0: This is The Reality. And a very special hello to you. Welcome once again to The Reality. The Reality is a half an hour talk show talking about the reality of Jesus Christ in our lives. Well, once a month on The Reality, I feature The Reality Bible Special. Today on The Reality Bible Special, I'm chatting with Pastor Paul Pearson. Today we're discussing Colossians chapter 3, reading from verse 12 to 17, getting God's word into us, and we're calling it the roadmap to living. The key verse is Colossians chapter 3, verse 12, which says, "Therefore, as the elect of God, holy and beloved, put on tender mercies, kindness, humility, meekness, and long-suffering." These are like towns along the route that we take, stopover points, if you like, to take in the view on this road to living. We all have the choice to stop and put on a life in the Spirit.
1: He says, put on Christ. Putting on a life in the Spirit and following the roadmap of God is a choice every day. And, you know, it is almost like putting that cloak on the right way, the jacket on the right way. I'm going to put the jacket on the right way. Today, I choose to do that. Our choices have consequences for how we live.
0: So let's join Pastor Paul Pearson today as we discuss the roadmap to living. It's my pleasure once again to have with me in the studio Pastor Paul Pearson. Thank you, Paul, for joining us.
1: Yeah, you're welcome, Dudley. Good to be back.
0: Fantastic.
1: Good to be back.
0: Getting into the Word of God and getting the Word of God into us. And last time Pastor Paul was with us, we spoke about the second coming of Jesus. We said that the time is nearing the return of Jesus, and the call therefore is for us to live our lives, so to speak, inside out. That is, the good nature, the recreated holiness that God has created in us, imputed his righteousness in us. We need to live on the outside of us, giving up ourself and our ego so that we can love our neighbors and invite people around for a meal.

0: here in the studio, not the apostle, Pastor Paul. I'm getting terribly confused. No, this one's Pastor Paul. He said to me just now that it's only by God's grace that we can live this inside-out life.
1: Yeah, we very often have, again, these views that may have been coloured by our upbringing, by those that are, you know, with all good conscience thought they were teaching us rightly. But the grace of God enables us to see, I need to take the plank out of my eye before I try and remove the speck of dust out of my brother's or sister's eye. So before I jump in with both feet, I need to be Paul talks about let your conversation be seasoned with grace. And here we have an opportunity to see some of the things that there's two ledgers in Colossians 3. There's the ledgers of the not so good, and then there's these ledgers, which are a holy life, a sanctified, a spirit filled, a God walking, God fearing life, and not in religiosity, but in genuine faith and a display of the Saviour. And so the things that follow from this really impacted me. Of okay, I questioned each one, but if I may, I picked up just as an encouragement to our listeners today. If ever there's a time where they have felt, you know, that they've been forgotten, they've been overlooked, you know, nobody cares for them, and it happens, you know, even in churches, you know, where people feel, you know, we're just here just to pay the tithe and you know, and that's it. You know, let me tell you this, verse 12 said this: we are elected and called by God. He has called us, Dudley. He has empowered us to live for him. Whether we have a title or whether we don't have a title, we do have a title, and that's sons and daughters of the living God, and we're called, you know, by him. Isn't that amazing that the God of heaven would call you and I? Yeah, we've both often said and laughed about it, why would God want to choose us, you know? But he has, and we have purpose, and in that it deals with anxiety. It deals with fear. It deals with uncertainty in all of its aspects. I'm not going to say that it wipes them out completely because we need to come to maturity. But Jesus, even Jesus himself in the garden, you remember, you know, Father, if it is possible, remove this cup from me. Yet not my will, but your will be done. Just total surrender. And it's not easy to do, but with the Spirit of God's help, we are called and we have an assignment from God to live for him in our everyday walk and work and everywhere that we go.
0: We're talking about a roadmap, and on a roadmap I have street names and I have directions and I've got a list of towns. And I found here, as in many cases, the apostle writes and he gives these lists. He says, put on tender mercies, kindness, humility, meekness, long-suffering, or patience. So, you know, these are the little stops on the roadmap, aren't they?
1: Yes.
0: You know, I stop and I think, do I have tender mercy, you know, and you know, the world in which we live. Again, we said last week, it's all about me, self, I, ego, and I look at the world around me and I think, he's not thinking like I think, and so I get angry and frustrated. But Jesus, or the scripture says we should have tender mercies and understanding and long-suffering and patience and meekness. I love meekness. I had an illustration of meekness once, of a strong horse, a stallion, a mighty stallion with a bit between its teeth. This mighty stallion had all the might to run amok and cause havoc as in its might and its strength, but it stood there humbly submitting to its rider.
1: Yeah.
0: With a bit between its teeth. That's humility. We have, in ourselves, we have the ability to do stuff, but we need to humbly submit to our rider, to the Lord who rides us, in this grace, in this mercy, in this meekness, in this humility.
1: In this is perhaps some of the fundamentals of how the church has missed some of what you're saying there. We consider submission or humility as weaknesses, you know.

0: know, because of, you know, oh, I need to submit to, you know, a pastor or a teacher or whoever. But we need to submit ourselves to Christ. And out of the overflow of that, how he walked in meekness, how he walked in tender kindness. You know, as we, I think we said last week, that Jesus was able to touch the lepers where the law would forbid a Jewish man to actually touch a leper, you know, because he would be unclean, ceremonially unclean. So we have this picture here. Jesus, he's literally breaking that thing and saying, no, I'm coming in tender mercy. I'm coming in compassion. He says elsewhere in the scripture, Jesus looked at them and had compassion upon them.
1: Yeah.
0: And if we are to replicate that, but notice something here, Dudley. He says, put on.
1: Yeah.
0: Put on. Putting on Christ, putting on a life in the Spirit and a, following the roadmap of God is a choice every day.
1: Mm.
0: The moment your eyes open, put Christ on.
1: Put Christ on.
0: Put the Holy Spirit on. Put the Father on. And, you know, it is almost like putting that cloak on the right way, the jacket on the right way. Mm. I'm going to put the jacket on the right way. Today, I choose to do that.
1: Mm.
0: Our choices have consequences for how we live. So if we choose to live a life where, you know, we're not living as you know, we see here in this roadmap, you're living in the other one.
1: Mm.
0: Yeah?
1: Mm-hmm. Mm-hmm.
0: You can't not be in the middle. It's either one or the other.
1: Hot or cold, yeah.
0: How God works in us to... I heard John 15. I heard years ago about the branch and being grafted in. And I found out that a vine dresser will cut the main vine, open it up, wash it with pure water, cut the branch the same, wash it with water, put the two together, bind it with wire, and then pour hot wax on the thing.
1: Mm-hmm.
0: That's live with me for my life, because it told me what happened in the main branch is life, and then the life of God transcends into the smaller branch and pushes out all of the old sap.
1: Interesting.
0: And the new sap, the new life comes in.
1: Praise God.
0: You know, and this is what he's saying here.
1: This is
0: our roadmap for allowing the Holy Spirit to push those things out, so that we become weak. The Christians that I know are some of the most ferociously strong people in a positive way that I've ever met. But the choice is to put on. I need to put on Christ.
1: Absolutely. It's a bit like getting up in the morning and I open my cupboard, I take my pajamas off and I open my cupboard and I have to decide what shirt to wear. I've got to put on my shirt and I have a choice of whichever shirt I have in my wardrobe to put that shirt on. It's that choice. And so, as you rightly said, we have a choice. And God never enforces or inflicts us with his will. He's given us the free will to choose his will. The scripture says, to this day, choose life.
0: Yeah.
1: And so we've got to choose to put Christ on. So I encourage you, Paul, myself, and my listener, every time we open our wardrobe in the morning and choose a shirt, remember to put on Christ.
0: Yeah, I know this may sound really simplistic, but it's that visualization of, you know, today I'm putting on Christ.
1: Putting on Christ. Absolutely.
0: You know, and when a challenge comes, you know, your way, and trust me, I'm still working out some of the old sap, you know, and when
1: help us, Lord.
0: Yeah, help us, you know, when it comes and it's working, let us see the change.
1: Yeah,
0: because, and the one thing that I learned years ago as a young, hot-headed, you know, believer in Christ, you know, I had to preach the gospel and I had to, you know, tell people to turn, I had to do this and give your life to Jesus, and I got frustrated when stuff didn't happen because I was doing it in my strength. It was my sap and not his.
1: That's right.
0: And now, with a lot of grey hairs now, I'm at a place where I can say, Father, how do you want to work today?
1: Absolutely, absolutely.
0: What do you want me to do today?
1: Well, we're talking about discovering that roadmap, walking that map that God's got a plan for your life. Today with Pastor Paul in the studio. We're going to take a little break and be back after this.
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3: 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It's so good to have your company. I'm Dudley Anderson, and this program is called The Reality, talking about the reality of Jesus Christ. Once a month on The Reality, I feature something that I call The Reality Bible Special, which is today. And I'm talking with Pastor Paul Pearson today in The Reality Bible Special. We're talking about the roadmap to living. We've discussed so far, among other things, the essence of God's grace as we track this road of living. Now, grace is God's doing, and He did it when He sent Jesus Christ to reconcile us to God. But grace continues to do it in our lives as we live by faith, tracking this roadmap of Christian living. Paul has said that we need to put on Christ, put on a life in the Spirit every single day. This is a choice that we face. Well, like choosing which shirt you want to wear when you wake up and get dressed in the morning. Putting on Christ means living for and living by the principles of God's Word. Putting on Christ means putting on tender mercies, kindness, humility, meekness, and long-suffering, as it says in our reading today from Colossians chapter 3, and we're reading from verse 12 to verse 17. Let's find out more as I share today's The Reality Bible Special with Pastor Paul Pearson. Well, talking with Pastor Paul Pearson today in the studio on The Reality Bible Special, talking about the roadmap to living and looking at Colossians chapter 3, one of my favorite chapters in the Bible. Pastor Paul, in the middle, it talks about putting on love that binds us together. I want to read from the New International Version, verse 14 of chapter 3 says, "And over all these virtues put on love, which binds them all together in perfect unity." Our human bodies are bound together by a protein called collagen. It's what keeps our skin stuck to our bodies. It's what keeps our muscles stuck to our bones. It binds us together. I dare say love is the collagen of the body of Christ, binding us together. So as we travel along this roadmap, I discover people, you know, in this little town or in that little town that just wind me up a little, okay, and get on my nerves, and I don't like them. How do I love them? How do I choose to love them?
0: That's a super question, Dudley. How do we love people which are almost unlovable? I think we have, our default has to be, go back to scripture, how did Jesus love the unlovable? And He chose to interact with them. He chose to, you know, I mean, at one point, He overturned the tables, you know, and got angry. And a lot of people think that Jesus is meek and mild. No, He got angry, you know, and He says, I remember the scripture that you would be zealous for your house, and He was zealous for God's house. And how much more should we be zealous for God's house, but at the same time, remember all of these things: mercy, grace, love, patience, kindness, long-suffering, tenderness, are all inside of us because the Holy Spirit dwells inside of us. So we need to just get out the way. And I think also it comes back for me to the choice that I'm going to make. Can I choose to be angry? Yes, I can. Can I choose to be upset? Yes, I can. Can my natural tolerances around people, you know, are they high or are they low? But if I start to love people based upon my feelings, it ain't going to end well. I need to treat people how Christ would treat them. And try and see. I had somebody just the other morning. We were travelling up to my friend's church to minister, and he cut me up big style. I mean, it was dangerous. Now, I can remember the old me ranting and fuming in the car. And what good did it do? He didn't care. He was off up the road. But it was me that, oh, what did I, you know, getting angry. And this time I caught myself. And I said, do you know what? His wife could be pregnant, about to give birth. He needs to rush to the hospital, you know, and all of these kind of just going through this scenario. And it came to the point where my peace wasn't disturbed. Yes, it was dangerous, but I chose to think in a different way and say, right, Lord, I don't understand why. I hope he's okay. You know, he needs to slow down, you know, maybe give him a puncture or something, you know. But, yeah, you know. Yeah, and but even then,
1: yeah,
0: it's about how we choose to see people, not for their affliction and their weaknesses and their character, but to see them as Jesus would see them. How did Jesus see Peter, you know? How did he see the sons of thunder, you know? Yeah. And sometimes it's a rebuke. How we do that, if our conversation is seasoned with grace, is vitally important. But we can love them.
1: Well, the scripture says, speak the truth in love.
0: Yes.
1: And sometimes we speak the truth in arrogance and pride. You know, I got the truth and this is the truth, now you will listen to me, you know.
0: That's right.
1: That's wrong. Wrong attitude.
0: Correct.
1: Completely wrong attitude. And loving our neighbor as ourself is what Jesus commanded us to do, putting on love. And this is the collagen, if you like, the bind that keeps the body of Christ together as we trek along this roadmap of life.
0: I find that at times the body has become fragmented because there's not enough collagen, you know, and the things break out.
1: Falls apart.
0: And I also think that we have the spirit of wisdom when things are not going right in relationship and things like that. We need God to see, you know, what is not seen with the natural eye. We need to see beyond what we're working with. You know, flesh and blood are not our enemies, but principalities, powers, and spiritual wickedness in heavenly places. And we need to see beyond with spiritual eyes. And oftentimes I've found I'm getting caught up because I'm trying to protect my position. I don't need to protect my position.
1: That's right.
0: And you know, we have to, you know, live intentionally in that way, to let God just, you know, through this roadmap, you know, and it's brilliant. I think it's amazing. It just takes us on this journey. And as you say, love, that love binds them all together. Now, if we're bound, we're strong. In his spirit. And that is vitally important. I just popped down, you know, let the cloak of love not only be put on you, but you place it on others freely.
1: Yeah, that's good. Absolutely.
0: Place it.
1: Yeah. This amazing scripture goes on to say that we should teach one another with wisdom, teaching and admonishing one another with psalms and hymns and spiritual songs. I love that. Let's sing a love song to one another in Christ. And if I'm going to sing Christ, I'm going to sing a love song, because God loved the world so much that he gave his one and only Son, Jesus Christ. And so when we are singing and teaching, and this is what songs are initially for, according to Scripture, is to teach us and admonish us. Yes, we use it in worship, and that is so important. But spiritual songs teach us and admonish us in the principles of God.
0: Wow. I sing in the shower, and that's probably the only place where I should. But singing songs are the story of God. I was asked the other day a great question, and they said, I don't understand the book of Revelation. You know, I thought, oh, wow, how do I describe the book of Revelation in, like, you know, a few words? And I simply turn around and I say, it's the revelation of God's love, even in the worst of situations.
1: Very good.
0: It's still a story of his forbearance and his love in incredibly dark times. That encouraged me, you know, and I hope it encourages our listeners as well. Even in the darkest of times, this roadmap will help you. But remember this, God's love is a thing that's protecting you and is there. And Paul says, doesn't he, to be absent in the body is to be present with the Lord. And I think we need to kind of just take that and say, Lord, in every situation, I want to be present with you. in that situation, no matter how dark it is. And again, this is one of my favourite scriptures. Even though I walk through the valley of the shadow of death, I will fear no evil, for you are with me. And that valley we've all experienced. That valley, when the sun shines, there's no shadows.
3: Mm.
0: And when the sun shines on us, there's no shadow.
3: Mm-hmm.
0: You know, we still have to walk through.
3: Mm.
0: We still have to, you know, God's either taking you into something, taking you through something, or taking you out of it. And if we can do it with this roadmap that God's given us here today, you know, Lord, allow me to express tender mercy to somebody, some long suffering, you know, some peace, some joy, you know, kindness, and above all, thankfulness. Oh, Dudley, I don't know about you, but that we need a good Holy Ghost dose of thankfulness for the blessings that we have.
1: Certainly, absolutely, amazing. Praise God. Pastor Paul's been amazing chatting with you. I want to wind up with that last verse that we read. Whatever you do, in word or deed, do it all in the name of the Lord Jesus, giving thanks to God the Father through him. If I'm doing something in your name, I'm doing it with your authority. If I'm doing something in your name, I'm doing it to your benefit and glory and respect. That's how we need to track this roadmap of life. Pastor Paul, thank you for joining us today for the Reality Bible Special.
0: Thank you so much.
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5: Day number 242, we believe. In 2 Chronicles chapter 35, verse 20 to 27, and chapter 36, Josiah's death marks the beginning of Judah's decline. Successive kings reject God's commands, and the nation is carried into exile. Yet even in judgment, God's promise remains as he stirs Cyrus to decree the rebuilding of the temple. In 2 Corinthians chapter 3, verse 7 to 18, Paul contrasts the fading glory of the old covenant with the surpassing glory of the new. In Christ, the veil is removed, and believers behold the Lord's glory with unveiled faces, being transformed by the Holy Spirit. Psalm 104, verse 19 to 30, celebrates the Creator who orders time, sustains life, and gives breath to every creature. When he withdraws it, they perish. When he sends his Spirit, they are created and renewed. Though human strength fades, God's Holy Spirit gives freedom, life, and renewal. Today, ask the Holy Spirit to lift the veil from your eyes and transform you as you behold the glory of Christ. Our scripture readings for today is 2 Chronicles chapter 35, verse 20 to 27, and chapter 36, 2 Corinthians chapter 3, verse 7 to 18, and Psalm 104, verse 19 to 30. This is Bishop Bonaparte praying that you have a blessed day in Jesus.

How do you do? We often think that religious persecution only happens to other people in other countries. But how would you respond if it happened right here in this country? The pressure to compromise what you believe in can be overwhelming, especially when it involves the safety of your family. But knowing what to do becomes clear when your heart and mind and very life are unshackled.

0: last time on Unshackled?
1: I can't believe this. Listen to what they wrote. We are trained Marxists. Our goal is to disrupt the Western prescribed nuclear family structure. This is crazy. Those are the same words Communist Cuba used when they put my grandfather in prison.
2: Where are you reading all this?
1: It's on the Black Lives Matter website.
2: I thought they only wanted justice for people hurt by police.
1: Evidently, that's only part of their agenda.
2: Juani, what does any of this have to do with us?
1: A lot. Look at our social media account.
2: Does Nini's Deli support Black Lives Matter? We demand proof of how much money you've donated to the BLM cause. If you don't, we will... Wow. Colorful language.
1: There's a lot worse than that.
2: They're just internet trolls wanting attention. Ignore them.
1: I can't. There are hundreds of comments like these, all demanding that we support BLM. And next Tuesday, they want every Chicago business to replace their Instagram page with Solid Black to show solidarity with the BLM movement. Any business who refuses will be boycotted.
2: But if people boycott us, you could lose everything your family worked for.
1: I know. But we have to stand up for what the Bible says is the only way to real justice and reconciliation. And that happens at the foot of the cross. Man-made movements that use coercion don't really reconcile. Only Jesus Christ can do that, because he is the only one that can change a man's heart and make him new. This is the truth. No matter the cost, I've already written my response, but I won't post it until you read it.
2: So a few people are upset with you. Everyone's entitled to free speech, including us too.
1: That's the way it's supposed to work.
2: Show me what you wrote. My heart goes out to any person, black or white, who suffers under police brutality. We declare that God values all life and that society will only be as strong as our families are. My family knows firsthand the evil of socialism. Everything you wrote in here is true. Even your comment about the clenched fist symbol.
1: It's the same logo that Cuban communists used to inflict violence on my grandfather. And you and I both know that it was God who created families. There's no way we can support a movement that believes the traditional family is wrong.
2: Juani, you have to speak the truth, no matter what happens. Go ahead. Send it.
3: Sharing the truth that makes you free, this is Unshackled. True life stories of real people dramatized and produced in Chicago by Pacific Garden Mission. What is truth? A powerful man once asked, blind to the truth standing before him. Homeless people are often blind to the truth as well. When they come to Pacific Garden Mission, they need more than anything to face the reality of how they lost their way in the world so they can change. And that's the goal at the Old Lighthouse, to transform lives. And that is just what this program celebrates. Now for broadcast around the earth, here is episode number 3817 in the series Unshackled, the program that makes you face yourself and think. The oldest book in the Bible tells the story of a man who learned to trust God's wisdom and character, no matter what amount of suffering he went through. It's a lesson another man is about to learn as he faces the possibility of losing everything. We now bring you part three and the conclusion of the Juan Riesco story, right now on Unshackled.
1: The moment I announced I wasn't supporting BLM, my social media exploded with thousands and thousands of comments. A few argued for the importance of organizations like BLM to address police brutality, which is valid if that was BLM's only agenda. But the vast majority of online comments were filled with personal attacks and threats against my family. In 24 hours, Nini's Deli went from being number one on the Yelp app to the bottom of the list. People who had never eaten at our restaurant were leaving one-star reviews and outright lies in their comment section. My refusal to bow to the BLM thought police had kicked the hornet's nest, and the consequences were only the beginning.
4: Sorry, Juan. The decision's already been made. We're canceling your contract with Nike. I heard a Chicago sports team has done the same along with a dozen other businesses.
1: I'm sure this will blow over. Just give it some time.
4: No business I know wants to be associated with you or Nini's Deli. Every one of them fears the blowback could lead to boycotts of their own brands.
1: But everything I wrote about BLM is true. They're using a black man's death at the hands of a few cops to push our country into socialism.
4: Even if half of what you say is true, you're still fighting a lost cause. Corporations are throwing millions at this organization, and not one of them are asking for accountability on how BLM spends their money or how much their executives are paying themselves. None of that matters to Wall Street. What matters is their logo being attached to whatever group has the loudest voice and claims it has the solution to the crisis du jour. It's just how things work in this messed up world. If you want my advice, keep your mouth shut until these riots calm down, and maybe, just maybe, people will forgive you.
1: And if I don't stay quiet?
4: Well, then you better be ready to lose everything.
5: Okay, if your pastor joins you for lunch?
1: Sure. Pick any table you want. Every one of them is empty.
5: Where is everybody?
1: News about the boycott is spreading. My regular customers are too afraid to eat here, and half my staff quit. The rest I sent home.
5: Juan, I'm so sorry. What do these protesters want from you?
1: They're demanding that I join the Black Lives Matter movement.
5: And do what?
1: March with them, raise my fist in the air, and chant, Black Lives Matter. But I can't do that.
5: You're right. The Bible clearly says, how can two walk together unless they agree?
1: And my refusal has nothing to do with the concept of black people having worth or not. What bad cops have done is wrong. It's immoral. And our country isn't perfect. And yeah, changes are needed in our courts, our prisons, and police departments. But burning down minority-owned businesses and rioting is just as wrong. This socialistic utopia that BLM wants is it's a power grab. My grandfather was a slave under communism because of these same beliefs. They want me to compromise my faith, and I can't do that.
5: No, you can't. So, how can I help?
1: Keep praying. Unless I cave into their demands, the street protests will begin tomorrow.
5: And how will you respond?
1: I told them. If they're going to protest my business, then I'm going to preach the gospel outside my business.
6: Looks like we have the sidewalk to ourselves. The protesters must still be sleeping.
1: Probably stayed up late bashing me on social media.
6: You ready for whatever happens?
1: I'm ready to share Jesus with whoever God puts in front of us.
6: Me too. Let's pray. Heavenly Father, we don't know what will happen today, but we know that you are in control. You have the power to save lives just like you did with me and my family. Whatever happens, we pray for your wisdom and your protection. In Jesus' name, amen.
7: Hey, can I ask you guys a question?
6: Sure, anything.
7: You had your heads bowed like you were praying. I'm just curious, who are you praying to? I mean, what are you guys doing out here?
1: We're sharing the good news about Jesus to anyone who will listen.
7: Good news? Don't you watch TV, man? There's riots happening all across our country.
6: Yeah, that's the bad news. We all live in a fallen, broken world where people hurt each other, where they lie, they cheat, steal, and kill. The world is a mess because every one of us have sinned and rebelled against a holy God.
1: But the good news is that God sent his one and only Son to take the punishment we deserve, because we're all sinners. Jesus died on the cross, man. He rose again on the third day for the forgiveness of our sins. And when we receive his sacrifice for our wickedness, we can be adopted into God's family.
7: How do you know this?
1: First, God tells us in his word, the Bible. And second, I've experienced God's forgiveness personally. Let me tell you what God's done in my life. Before I was saved, I was as lost as I could be. We prayed over that young man as he confessed with his mouth that Jesus was Lord. At that moment, I had every hope that the gathering protest would be turned into a revival, that every protester would give their life to Jesus. But when the protesters started showing up, the shouting began.
8: Boycott Nini's! Boycott Nini's!
6: You recognize any of these people?
1: Boycott, yeah, some of them are my customers. Hey, who are you just talking to?
6: A friend of mine. He told me we're wasting our time preaching and that we should leave. He even quoted Jesus' warning where he told his disciples not to throw their pearls, their faith, before swine.
9: What did you tell him?
6: I said, praise God that somebody threw their pearls at me and witnessed to me while I was still a pig, or I'd still be an addict and a drug dealer.
9: Same here, brother. Wait a minute. I know that guy protesting over there. He went to Bible college. Taylor, what are you doing here? You're a Christian. Why are you protesting with them?
10: Because you're wrong, Juan. Black lives do matter.
9: I never said they don't matter. I only said all lives matter to God because we are all made in His image.
10: You're an idiot, Juan. God wants social justice for all black people. Every one of them is a victim of racial injustice, but white people of privilege like you will never understand that.
9: I'm Hispanic, bro. My family worked hard to get everything we own.

0: Pick prayer requests from the drop-down menu at the top. And if you would like to pray for those in need, just click prayer band list from the prayer request page. Jesus said, "Call unto me, and I will answer thee, and show thee great and mighty things which thou knowest not." We hope you'll join us in faithful prayer for our ministry and the many needs in our world today.
1: People who I considered brothers and sisters in Christ joined the protest against me and cursed at me for being a racist and anti-gay. It made no sense to me. Why were they rewriting their Bible to fit whatever popular culture wanted it to say? That night, I barely slept as the day's events replayed over and over in my mind. How was I supposed to stand up against this tidal wave of hatred? The following morning, I was back in front of my restaurant with my brother and friends from church. We were determined to share what Jesus did for us and that God wants all of us to repent of our sins and receive His forgiveness. But no matter what we shared, it only made the protesters angrier. Not surprisingly, the local news channels painted a different picture of what was happening.
2: You're watching live coverage of the Noble Square neighborhood in Chicago, where thousands have gathered on the streets to protest against Juan Riesco of family-owned cafe Nini's Deli. Riesco recently went on social media to rip BLM's calls to defund the police and is falsely claiming that Black Lives Matter wants to destroy families. Police are on the scene, but all reports indicate that this is a very peaceful protest. We'll have more on this story as it develops.
1: The protest was anything but peaceful. Protesters began pushing us up against the wall, spitting and screaming at us. Some brought merchandise that they had purchased from our store months ago, lit it on fire, and threw it on our steps. Behind the crowds, I caught glimpses of the Chicago police standing with their arms crossed.
3: Boycott Nini's!
4: Why are the police just standing there? Why aren't they protecting us?
5: Their hands are tied. They make one mistake and the protesters have an excuse to destroy every business on this block.
4: I never expected this much hate.
5: This isn't hate, Juan. This is evil. And it's out of control. We gotta go before something worse happens. Where did you park?
4: A few blocks away so no one would trash my car.
5: Mine's the other direction. I'll call you once I get home.
3: Boycott Nini's!
6: That's right. Run away. You're a coward, you know that? Hey, everybody! Juan's going home. Let's follow him.
3: Juan, he is confused!
6: Your brother still believes BLM's killed more black people than the KKK?
1: We never said that.
6: You're a liar, Riesco!
1: BLM supports Planned Parenthood, and they've killed millions of black babies. If black lives really matter, why aren't you protesting Planned Parenthood?
6: All right, Juan, he looks tired, everybody. Someone give him a shove so he walks faster.
1: Please stop touching me. I've done nothing wrong. Stop throwing water on me.
6: Why should we? You support the police, you punk!
1: Just leave me alone.
6: This is Juan's car. Somebody get a picture of his license plate and find out where he lives. And stand in front of his car so he can't move it. Where you going, Juan-y? You gonna run me over, pervert? Huh?
7: 911, what is your emergency?
1: This is Juan Riesco. Protesters are blocking my car. They won't let me leave. Please help me. Protesters used my license plate to get my home address. Within a few hours, my personal information had been doxed and shared to over 60,000 internet users. My wife and children were able to escape just moments before protesters started showing up on our lawn and throwing trash at our house. The same thing was happening to my brother and his family. Our phone numbers were published and our online accounts were hacked. My family and I sought refuge at our pastor's house, where we learned just how far the protesters were willing to go to ruin our lives.
8: Park behind the house when you get here. Yeah, I'll tell them. Sorry, Jose. Stay safe. That was your brother. He and his family are almost here.
1: Is he okay?
8: They're safe, but both their employers let them go this afternoon.
1: Why? She wasn't even at the protest.
9: Yeah, she works at a real estate office, and they love her work.
8: Protesters found out where she worked and bombarded the owner with calls, telling them that she was a racist. They threatened to ruin their business unless they fired her. Same thing happened to your brother. I'm sorry.
9: Where does this stop? When they burn down our houses? Force us to march with them? Or kill us if we don't?
1: Jose!
5: Thank God you guys are safe.
7: We're okay, shaken up, but...

0: Okay, I just learned about your jobs. I'm sorry, bro.
1: Yeah, me too. But we'll find something else.
0: How can God allow this, Pastor? How can people want to have this much power and want to kill us just because we disagree with them? Why is this happening to us?
2: If people hate God, they'll also hate his followers. The persecution that you're experiencing is the same thing that Jesus and his followers went through.
1: America used to be a Christian nation. What happened to this country?
2: People have turned their backs on God's laws and commandments. It's no different than ancient Israel when they chose to do what was right in their own eyes. All this week I've been thinking about the words the prophet Isaiah said. Woe unto them that call evil good and good evil, that put darkness for light and light for darkness. That's the only way I know to describe why people have become so hate-filled.
0: So what do we do? How do we fight this evil?
2: We fight it on our knees. We humble ourselves and ask God to push back the darkness, because greater is he that is in you than he that is in the world.
3: Amen.
0: Amen. Amen.
2: Let's pray.
0: As we prayed for God's protection, we sensed that it was no longer safe for us to stay in the city. We drove south, asking God to lead us to where we should live. We eventually found our way to Dallas, where we found a place to stay, and I found a job in a restaurant. Just a few weeks before, I was CEO of several successful businesses. Now, I was mopping floors.
4: Hey, Juani. How's work going?
0: Manager said he'd never seen the place look so clean. How are the kids?
4: Just put them to bed. You know, I'm so proud of you for doing whatever it takes to support us.
0: Thanks. But I need something different soon. The money for gas just to drive here takes up half my paycheck.
4: God's got something better for you. You'll find it. Remember, God hasn't forgotten you. He never will.
0: There were times when it felt like God had forgotten me. But even when he seemed quiet and far away, he was always listening to whatever I shared with him. Back in Chicago, even though we were no longer open, symbolic protests continued against Nini's Deli. Someone had the idea to cover our pink brick walls with black paint

0: rally cry against Juan Riesco and everything I stood for. Police cars drove by but never told them to stop. Graffiti on business property was no longer a crime, as long as it served the protest agenda. Back in Dallas, my brother and I helped friends start a church focused on praising God and being a witness to the community. Even though we were safe, I still resented what people had done to me and my family. Time and again, I had to repent of my bitterness and ask God to forgive me and forgive them for what they had done. I often wondered if my side of the story would ever be heard. A part of me wanted to defend my character to whoever would listen. Some wise friends reminded me that God would defend me when the time was right. I soon learned that God was always working behind the scenes, even when I didn't always believe he was.
1: I've already spoken to your pastor, and both he and several church and staff members are willing to be a part of the documentary. Now, obviously, interviews with you and your brother Jose will be vital to this film.
0: We're totally on board. The truth needs to be told before something like this happens to other businesses who are bullied. I only wish we had filmed what the protesters said to us so you could use that in your film.
1: No worries. We have plenty of footage. The protesters posted hundreds of videos online showing exactly how they mistreated you. And anything posted publicly is copyright free. We don't need their permission. Trust me, the world's about to hear your side of the story.
0: Paint the Wall Black, the story of Nini's Deli, was broadcast online and through cable television and was viewed by thousands. As more and more people watched our story, many of them encouraged me to reopen my restaurant. My family and I prayed long and hard about it and decided to move back to Chicago. I wanted so much to be a beacon of light in my community, the same neighborhood that my parents and I had grown up in. As we prepared the building to reopen, we painted over every brick that had been painted black. I understand now that many people had painted over them with the best intentions, to show solidarity with those who are often oppressed in our society. But if history teaches us anything, it teaches us that socialism, cultural Marxism, is not the cure for these problems. Only following God's standard is. Although we provided the same great food and services before, the restaurant never regained the popularity it once had. After a year, I sensed that God was calling me on to something different. Change is always hard because I don't always know what God's leading me to next. But one thing's for certain, no matter what he asks me to do, he'll always be with me.
2: I heard you're closing Nini's. Is that true?
0: Yeah, Saturday will be our last day. How was your food?
2: Amazing. I'm sorry I never ate here before. Those fried empanadas are so good.
0: It's the goat cheese and guava. I'll write the recipe down for you.
2: Serious? That would be great. Thank you.
0: De nada.
2: Can I ask you a personal question?
0: Sure.
2: What made you stand up to the protesters during the BLM riots?
0: They believed socialism was the answer to our country's problems. And I knew it wasn't. Only God is. I thought I could reason with them. Tell them what God had done in my life. But nobody would listen.
2: You don't remember me, do you?
0: Have we met before?
2: I was there that day.
0: You were? I'm sorry, I don't remember meeting you.
2: I was one of the protesters swearing at you and spitting on you. But you never swore back at me. You kept saying over and over again, God loves you. God wants everyone to repent of their sins, and only Jesus can change people's hearts and stop the violence in our country.
0: It's what I believe.
2: I know you do. But I was a hardcore lesbian who hated you, and every other Bible believer standing there with you. But no matter how loud we protested, you kept telling us that God loved us. And you wouldn't stop, no matter what we did to you. When Nini's shut down the first time, you left town. And my friends and I celebrated. We thought we won.
0: I thought you had.
2: Every time I drove by the black wall they painted, I kept thinking how black my own heart was, how defiant and rebellious and callous it was. And I kept remembering the words you kept repeating when your back was pressed up against that wall, that God loved me. Somehow I found a Bible, read all four Gospels twice, and found Jesus there. I got down on my knees, repented of the relationship I was in and ended it, and was saved. Now, I'm married to a great man, a godly man, who looks at me like Jesus does.
0: Praise God.
2: My life will never be the same because someone I didn't know stood up to bullies and sinners like me and told me that Jesus loved me. Juan, I'm so sorry you lost your business and your reputation in this city, but if that's what it took to save me, maybe, just maybe, it was all worth it.
3: When Juan and his family gave their lives to Jesus, they began a lifelong journey of sharing God's truth and love to all who are willing to listen. As persecution of Christians increases in this country and around the world, always remember that the heart of the gospel is loving your enemies and praying for them. The political, racial, and social tensions in our country will only be healed by God when we turn back to Him and follow His commandments for our lives. Our story began with a family bound by addictions and false beliefs until they experienced God's love and forgiveness. Listening friend, you too can be freed from whatever sins have enslaved you. No matter what wrongs you've done in your life, God wants a relationship with you. That's why He sent His one and only Son into our world. God is ready to hear your prayer and adopt you into His family. The first step always begins with asking God to forgive your sins and believing that Jesus took the punishment you deserved when He died on the cross. The next step is to find a Bible-believing church where you can be discipled and explore how God has uniquely designed you to love others into a deeper relationship with Him. 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And our address, Pacific Garden Mission, 1458 South Canal Street, Chicago, Illinois, 60607. So until next time, unless our Lord returns before then, I'm Timothy Gregory reminding you that the doors to Pacific Garden Mission are open night and day. 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

Would they leave the scent? They've got buried kids with their Mandela. Him, they're buried.

three people and share the Christmas joy with them and tell them, we wish you a Merry Christmas. We wish you a Merry Christmas. We wish you a Merry Christmas.

Clap your hands and praise the Lord all over Zion. You may be seated in his presence. I don't know for sure, but somebody told me that B.B. Winans was in the house. Would you stand? Give God praise. Merry Christmas. Wait a minute, that's enough clapping. I'm about to get jealous. How many are glad to be in the house of the Lord today? I am glad to be in the house, man. Yes, indeed. This is the day that the Lord has made. We shall rejoice and be glad in it. Honor and accolades to our First Lady of the House. To all of our pastors and their spouses on this illustrious occasion. To our elders and ministers and deacons, let's celebrate them. To all of our volunteers and our staff. To our e-church family, the Potter's House wishes you Christmas joy, grace and peace be multiplied from God our Father and the Lord Jesus Christ. Someone say amen. Reading a book on disruptions. The disruptive nature of Christ is seldom discussed. But the truth of the matter is that if we walk with God, he will disrupt our lives. I don't think people talk about it much because it's not a real shouting point. Because people don't like to be disrupted. We like all of our plans to come together just as we had planned them, to be organized a certain kind of way. By the time I'm 21, I'm going to do this. And when I'm 30, I'm going to do that. And hopefully by the time we're 40, we'll do this or that or the other. And then comes God. If you want to tell God a joke, tell him what you plan. He is disruptive by nature. He comes in, you have to be willing to allow him to come in and tear up everything you had planned and trust him that his plan is better than yours. Now, some people learn that early in life. Some people learn it as early as 10 or 12 years old. They just come to here, just submit it to Christ. But some of us struggle. Determined to do it our way. We don't see the light till we're about 20 or so. And then there are some of us who don't see it till we're 30 or so. Then there's some hardcore, stubborn, tenacious, relentless people who keep doing the same thing wrong, expecting a different result. We don't catch it till about 50 or so. And some wait till they're on a ventilator, gasping for breath. And finally they realize that God's plan was better than their own. But those of us that are here today, we have surrendered to the unadulterated, unabashed will of God. I will trust him. How many people are trusting the Lord? I want to spend a few moments talking to you about that trust and that faith and ultimately that favor, because there is no story about trusting God like the Christmas story. This young girl had waited all of her life, kept herself pure, untouched, didn't take the opportunities that other young girls might have taken, resisted the pull of her flesh,
the tug of her carnal behavior, set herself aside that she might be a chaste virgin, so that when she was presented before her beloved, there would be no question to the sanctity of her marriage. Sanctity of marriage in the Bible days was so important that a marriage was not really legitimate until the groom ran out of the tent holding up blood-stained sheets. Her blood was significant because it sealed the covenant. It legitimized the marriage because blood covenants are the strongest covenants possible. It was her job and her responsibility to supply the blood to the covenant that would consummate the union between her and Joseph. And Joseph had already engaged her. Now, it wasn't like today when you engage people today, you know. Well, a lot of things are different today. I'm just going to talk about the engagement being different, but there's a lot of things different about how folk get married today. In their day, to be engaged was just as strong and powerful and almost as legitimate as the marriage itself. So much so that if anything disrupted the engagement, you had to legally get a bill of divorcement. It would be embarrassing and humiliating. But she wasn't worried about that because she was pure. Everything was going according to plan. And here comes God. She just going down the road talking about, I want the bridesmaids to wear pink. And I don't know whether I'm going to let my sister be the maid of honor or not. If I don't do it, it's going to be trouble in the family. She had the good set of problems. The set of problems that go along with being blessed. Doing good. Trying to figure out where would be the nice place for the marriage to be performed. You know how you women do when you plan a wedding. And while she's going down there thinking about all of this stuff, here comes an angel. Whenever them angels show up, it's gonna be trouble. I want you to look at this for a minute. I want you to get your Bible and take a look at this word I'm gonna share with you today. Luke 1:28. And my subject is, are you blessed and highly favored? Stand, please. And the angel came in unto her and said, Hail, thou art highly favored. That's good. Sound real good to me. I like to be favored. Don't you like to be favored? Of all the people in the world, you favored. That means you've been selected. You've been chosen. You have exceeded the rest. You are in a category all by yourself. You have been highly favored. Theologically, it means you have been highly graced. Watch the interchange between grace and favor. And Noah found grace in the eyes of the Lord. And Noah was highly favored. To be favored is to have grace. Okay. The grace that sets you apart. Sometimes you win and you can't take credit for it.

disgrace, honey. Yeah. You raise good children, and they turned out good. Don't talk about somebody else's. Because nobody has the secret sauce to raising excellent kids. Just grace and highly favored. Get through school, walking over to get your degree, and you know all them tests and those exams and them finals. Just grace. You've been highly favored.

chasten, cancer rebuking, fire baptized, church of the living God. The kind of church where the name was longer than the building. The kind of church where nobody said hello, and if you said hello, you were a sinner. You said what? Praise the Lord. You answered your phone at the house, praise the Lord, till it was a bill collector. And the old saints, when you asked them how they were doing, they didn't say they were good or they were fine. They said they were blessed and highly favored. So I want to know, are you blessed and highly favored? Are you blessed and highly favored? Father, I pray that the moment that we share together with your people would be beneficial and relevant and inspirational, transformational, most importantly. That we would not be conformed to this world, but that we would be transformed by the renewing of our mind. And that the word would speak to us even on this day that we celebrate the greatest gift that we will ever get. When you gave us Jesus, you gave us everything. And we are blessed. And we are highly favored. In Jesus' name, amen. Now, don't sit down. I know you wore them high shoes, but don't sit down. You shouldn't have worn them cute shoes. I told you you could wear whatever you wanted. You had a chance to wear your flip-flops, but you didn't.

If you've been through car wrecks, you've been through adversities, if you almost died a crib death, if you survived abuse and misuse and trauma, if you came out of cesspools of decadence and sin and survived against all odds to rise undaunted, if you come from a background where some of your friends are dead and others are in jail, I want you to just think about some of the ways you are

We're going to practice. Touch a man and say, it could have been me. Yeah, it could have been me. I'm not going to even tell you what it is, but it could have been me. Or as the saints would say, there but for the grace of God, go I. There but for the grace of God, go I. I want you to turn to somebody, and we're going to have just a brief testimony service, and I want you to tell them some ways that you are blessed and highly favored. You got 5 minutes to do it.

You got 2 minutes left to do it. On that fifth minute, I want you to give God all the praise and all the adoration and all the thanks and all the power you can muster. Only the blessed and highly favored people. Only the blessed and highly favored people. Only the blessed and highly favored people. Only the blessed and highly favored people. Only the blessed and highly favored people. Only the blessed and highly favored people. Give God a praise right now.

You may be seated. See, my subject is, are you blessed and highly favored? And we might change the trajectory. We might have to go back to the old way. Instead of saying we're fine, we ought to go back to saying, I'm blessed and highly favored. I'm blessed in the Lord. Thank God in you. All that kind of deep stuff. Glory to God. Are you blessed and highly favored? But mine is not A-R-E. Are you blessed and highly favored? Mine is just the letter R. Are you blessed and highly favored? Because I'm going to give you four R's that will help you determine whether you are highly favored. Nobody tells you something about yourself and sends an angel to deliver a message to you to tell you what you already know. It would be ridiculous for God to send an angel down here to tell me I'm a man. Wasted gas. Or to tell me I'm an African American, or to tell me my age, or to tell me I came all the way from heaven to tell you your wife's name. I know my wife's name. You can go back. The word never addresses the obvious. I'm going to say that again. The word never addresses the obvious. Whenever God gives you a word, it's going to take faith, because the word never addresses the obvious. The word never comes to tell you that you already know. The word comes into your life to reveal something that will require faith to execute. For faith cometh by hearing, and hearing by the word of God. So the word doesn't come to tell rich people they're rich. The accountant can tell you that. The word comes to tell poor people you're rich. The word is a contradiction to a circumstance. It comes to weak people and says you're strong. The word comes in direct contradiction to your circumstance and how you see yourself. And whenever the word comes, faith has to come right in behind it. For faith cometh by hearing, and hearing by the word of God. I don't need faith to know I'm a man. I don't need faith to know I'm African American. I don't need faith to know what I know. I need faith to know what I don't know. And without faith, I won't be able to receive the word of God. First R, receiving. Receiving the word of God. Receiving the inobvious. Receiving the abstract. Receiving the ridiculous. The angel came to challenge her circumstance and to tell her, you shall bring forth a son, and his name shall be called Jesus, and he shall save his people from their sins. Now, we can come out here and put a big manger up in front of the church and sing Kumbaya and rehearse the story and go home and eat chitlins or whatever. But the word doesn't come so that we'll have another historical account of a biblical story for recitations to children. The word comes that we might learn how to live in a contemporary society with ageless principles. So what are the principles that this story comes to teach us? That whenever God calls you something that you are not, you become what he said because he said it.
The angel doesn't say, Hail Mary, you're going to be blessed. Hail Mary, you're going to be highly favored. He says, you are highly favored right now. Yes, sir. Help me preach that thing this morning. Right now, you're highly favored. You shall bring forth a son. His name shall be called Jesus. I don't feel pregnant. I don't seem pregnant. I don't feel any physical signs that I'm pregnant. That's why I came, to tell you that there won't be any signs. There won't be any sounds. There won't be any witness, but I'm going to bring it to pass. In fact, that's how you know God did it. When there is no evidence but his word. And she struggled to receive the word. How can these things be? Seeing as I know not a man. That's our biggest problem with receiving the word of God. We seem to be hooked on the validation of men. And if we don't get the validation and the commendations of men, we have trouble believing God's word. How can I be rich when man says I'm poor? How can I be strong when man says I'm weak? How can I be the head when my friends say I'm the tail? How can I be above when my situation looks beneath? How can I be an overcomer when it looks like everything has pressed me down? How can I have peace when I feel so confused? How can I have joy when I've been going through a season of depression? The angel said, that's why I came. To tell you that your circumstances are lying, your conditions are not true, what you feel doesn't matter, your flesh will not confirm it, your emotions will not validate it, your friends will not collaborate it, humanity will not condone it, but you are highly favored in what God is getting ready to do in your life. He will not need a partner, a board, a committee. He will not need a man. He's just going to bring it to pass all by himself. He's going to do it through your lonely self, your empty self, your lacking self, your troubled self. Your situation doesn't confirm it, but God's going to, how can these things be? Seeing as I know not a man, you don't need to know nobody. You don't need anybody to authorize it, organize it, give you credentials, lay hands on you, say it's going to happen, validate it, stand with you, put their support behind you. They don't have to vote for you. They don't have to believe in you. They don't have to like you. They don't have to confirm it. They don't have to support it. If God said it, that settles it. It shall come to pass. Who am I talking to this morning? Slap somebody and say, receive it. Receive it. Receive it, receive it, receive it all by yourself, all by your lonely self, all by your impotent self, all by your broke self, all by your depressed self. You have to receive it in order for it to come to pass in your life. She says, be it unto me according to my feeling. No, wait. Be it unto me according to what my girlfriend said. Be it unto me according to my prayer partner. Be it unto me according to prophetic confirmation. No, be it unto me according to thy word.
this is about being. This is not about doing. It's not about doing blessed stuff. It's about being blessed. It's not about looking favored. I know a whole lot of people look favored and broke as snot as hell. It's not about looking favored. It's about being favored. I don't have to look blessed to be blessed. I don't have to dress blessed to be blessed. I don't have to act blessed to be blessed. I don't have to join the country club to be blessed. I don't have to be in the inner circle to be blessed. I don't have to have a VIP seat to be blessed. I'm VIP wherever I be. High five somebody, say, go on with your blessed self. Your blessed self. Your blessed self. Be it unto me. Be it unto me. I can't control how it's gonna be with you, but be it unto me according to thy word. If the word's not sick, if the word's not sick, if the word's not weak, if the word doesn't fail, if the word doesn't give up, if the word doesn't quit, then I'm not gonna quit. Be it unto me according to thy word. Ain't no

good God Almighty. Somebody holler, I receive it. See, I didn't tell you to say we receive it, because this is not a collective group. You got to do this for yourself. If your wife don't do it, if your husband doesn't do it, if your kids don't do it, you got to stand all by yourself and say, I receive. Oh, I feel a praise about to break out in this house. Be it unto me according to my word. I have never seen so many people as we have today who are walking in their feelings. I don't feel like going. I don't feel like smiling. I don't feel like being focused. I don't feel like forgiving. I don't feel like overcoming. I don't feel like fighting no more, Bishop. Did nobody ask you how you feel? Be it unto me according to thy word. I receive it. You can sit beside me and not get what's mine. You can walk like me and not get what's mine. You can talk like me and not get what's mine. You can dress like me and not get what's mine. Because this is not an outside job, it's an inside job. I receive it. You can't get pregnant on the outside until the word pricks your heart, penetrates your flesh, goes beyond your barrier, and gets down in your belly. You cannot produce what has not infiltrated. Somebody holler, I receive it. I'm blessed right now. I'm blessed. It does not yet appear. My stomach hadn't bulged. My weight hadn't changed. My ankles hadn't swollen. No mask on my face. But I receive it, and I am blessed right now. Shout it again. I receive it. Hell gets nervous when you talk like that. Demons start trembling when you talk like that. Witches start backing up when you start talking like that. Demons can't hold you when you talk like that. Oh, he don't mind you dancing. He doesn't want you to receive the infallible.

0: Are you blessed and highly favored? The moment. 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The moment she received it, it totally disrupted her life. If she hadn't received it, she could have went on planning the wedding. If she hadn't received it, she'd have been happy to see Joseph coming over the hill. If she hadn't received it, the gossipers wouldn't have been gossiping about her. If she hadn't received it, they wouldn't have been talking about her at the beauty shop. If she hadn't received it, she'd have been accepted in the circle of society, being just like one of them. But the moment she received it, this blessed and highly favored stuff, all hell broke loose. I knew the claps was gonna slow down on that. Have you ever gotten a word and you knew it was God and he was talking right to you? And I mean, you danced all over the church. You danced till your legs hurt when you got home, and you danced till you sweated out your clothes, and you clapped and you prayed and you cried. And you said, oh, it was Breakthrough Sunday at the Palace. Glory to God. You know, that kind of church where you can't even tell nobody. What happened? He como shataki shita. And then he said, kanda mo shitika. And oh, the kanda kishata. Hela mo kusha. I mean, just out. And you just knew the devil was under your feet. The last fast 5 minutes of dancing, you was dancing on his head. Trouble was over. Victory is mine. What? Today, victory. Right now, devil, victory. And all hell broke loose. She ran up to Joseph and said, baby, let me tell you what happened. Let me tell you what the Lord did. He gonna be so glad to know what the Lord did. And he looked at her and said, oh, yeah, right. You pregnant by God. Yeah. I'm supposed to be stupid. You've been with the Lord. The angel said the Lord was with you. Now your stomach's swelling up. That's God. And Joseph had every right to do what he did. He started planning a divorce. And Mary says, blessed and highly favored. This don't look blessed and highly favored to me. Everybody talking about me. I really do think that the reason that Mary went to Elizabeth's house is when people don't want to be bothered with you. You try to find somebody who has a shared body of experiences for solidarity. And you see, they've been talking about Elizabeth too. It was a little different, but they were talking about her too. They were talking about her because she was old. A lifelong member of AARP, and talking about she pregnant. Elizabeth had not left the house for 6 months. Because there's gossip that you can still go around, and there's a level of gossip that make you stay in the house. And they were talking about Elizabeth like a dog, being an old woman. She had announced she was having a baby, and she was getting a whipping for being blessed. But ever since she told them she was having a baby, Josephus says there was no movement in her womb. And suppose she got everybody excited for nothing, and maybe she wasn't pregnant, and there was, maybe this is some sort of cancer or something, because there's no leaping in my womb, and I'm not coming out of the house because I said something that it looks like it's not going to happen. And I have no inner witness that things are getting better. And I don't know what went wrong. Maybe I was too old to do this. Have you ever thought maybe I was too old to do this? And Mary goes down the road, wraps her shawl around her shoulders, and goes running over to Elizabeth's house and knocks on the door, because she didn't have no other door to knock on. Nobody else would have let her in. Her own boyfriend wouldn't let her in. Her fiance wouldn't let her in. Wherever she planned to go, she couldn't go there now. The only door that was open to her was an old woman. A young woman comes to an old woman's house. A generational collaboration. I need to find somebody who knows what it's like to be me. If you're an abused wife, you don't want to talk to happily married women. It's like they get on your nerves. If you're fat, you don't want to talk to skinny people. You hate skinny people. I don't want all them muscles all over you. Who care about them old muscles? I don't like no muscles. You want to find support from somebody who knows what it's like, who can be touched by the feeling of your infirmity. If you can't heal me, understand me, because understanding is a powerful thing. So she knocked. Hey, cuz we can, let me in. Elizabeth opened up the door, cuz there hadn't been nobody knocking on her door. They thought she was an old fool. And worse still, she thought, maybe I am, because there's no movement in my womb. She opened up the door, and old and young got together. Iron got together with iron. They start sharpening each other. The salutation, you have to understand, the salutation is only empowered by the pain of being rejected. You don't really enjoy who you got until you realize who you don't. When people forsake you, you appreciate who accepts you.
1: Yes, sir.
0: See, all you people who have not been rejected, you don't understand what I'm talking about. But when people have forsaken you and somebody stood by you, all of a sudden a whole nother level of love breaks out in your life. Because when everybody else forsook you, they stood by you. She's knocking on that door, because this is the last chance at a supernatural experience. And Elizabeth opens up the door because she's ready to receive. Nothing worse than giving yourself to somebody who's not ready to receive what you got. Nothing worse. What did the Bible call it? Casting your pearls before swine. giving that which is holy to the dog. I'd rather hold it and be lonely than give it and it be wasted. I'd rather hold it and cry myself to sleep than to give it to somebody who doesn't value what I gave it. I'm knocking on the door. Can you handle what I got to give you? I got something to tell you. Can you handle it? Elizabeth opened up the door because the timing was right. You know, God is a God of timing. God is a God of tempo. God is a God of rhythm. He worketh all things after the counsel of his own will. He won't let you get there till they get there. He wouldn't let Abraham get to the mountain until the ram got to the mountain. God is a God of timing. He does everything at the right time. He knows when. He knows how. He knows who. My God, I feel the glory of the Lord. If she'd have knocked 6 months earlier, it would have messed up the whole story. If she'd have knocked 3 months later, it would have been too late. He had prepared Elizabeth for Mary. And he had prepared Mary for Elizabeth. And when they opened up that door, something happened. Have you ever met somebody and you sensed when you met them? You didn't know how, but some kind of way, my destiny is tied to yours. I can tell at first glance, there's something about you. Didn't know your baby wasn't moving. Didn't know you was having a crisis in your house, but the Lord sent me to your house because there's something about you that when we get together, where two or three are gathered together in my name, there am I. And the Bible said that when they came in the door, they greeted each other. They saluted each other. They kissed each other. When they made contact, I wish I had time. When they made contact, the Old Testament touched the New. When they made contact, law kissed grace, mercy kiss truth. When they made contact, all that was touched all that will be. John was closing out that which was. Jesus was bringing in that which is. And they hadn't even come forth yet. But God calls those things that are not as though they were. So God doesn't wait for your blessing to materialize to bring you in the company of great men. He'll put you in the place before you have the baby so that you can be in an environment of relativity. Hi, cuz. You gotta be in an environment of relativity to reach your maximum capacity of productivity. In fact, some of you, the only problem you got right now is that you're in the wrong environment. If you got around your cuz somebody that was related to you, you would know it because something would happen in your belly. The Bible says that when Elizabeth kissed Mary, crazy stuff happened. The baby that hadn't moved in 6 months start jumping. I understand why he started jumping, because I suspect that Elizabeth's baby was dead, but Mary's baby was the resurrection. See, Jesus never said, I can resurrect. He said, I am the resurrection. So when the I am touched, I was. Everything started leaving. It was the clash of the titans. It was the coming together of the covenants. I know it was the coming together of the covenants because when they came together, they broke laws. The coming together of covenants breaks laws because the law should have been, it should have been, that it was impossible to receive the Holy Ghost until after the crucifixion. But the Bible said that while John was still in his mother's womb, he went from being dead 1 minute to being filled with the Holy Ghost while he was yet in his mother's womb. So not only did Jesus resurrect him physically, he filled him spiritually. John came out of the womb filled with the Holy Ghost. Off of one encounter, you can meet the right person and they can turn your entire life. I need 30 seconds of praise. I feel something coming.

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But I feel movement. 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I've been going through some hard times, but I feel movement. I cried myself to sleep, but I feel movement. I've been rejected and ostracized, but I feel movement. Hey, I better quit out and feel something. Everybody that feels movement, give him a crazy praise.

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Because maybe you had movement all the time. But for all of us that's been through a season of stillness, when you've been through a season of stillness where nothing was working for you and you thought your dream was dead, and all of a sudden you start feeling movement, I don't care what you say.

I need you to help me preach this. 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Dare you to praise it.

So what I like about it is it was, to me, it was something about the leaping of the baby that gave her strength for the sucking R. The sucking R is resilience. And Shaddai. You have to go from receiving to resilience, because now you're in process. And in order to get through process, you have to be resilient. What I like about God, God won't ask you to be resilient without giving you hope. So he let them have this meeting to give her some encouragement that you're on the right track, so that when you go back into discouragement, you would have something to encourage yourself with. Say, I don't know how this is gonna turn out, but I do know that I'm on to something. Because when I went in there and kissed Cuz, it was some leaping going on in there. Some of y'all get that by coming to church. When all hell is breaking loose, you come to church and something is said or done that makes your baby leap. And even though you got to go to work Monday and deal with the same stuff you were dealing with before, Sunday makes it a little bit better because your baby leaped on Sunday. So you can go in there and face all them haters and say, good morning, welcome to JCPenney's. Because once you are strengthened on the inside, the things that happen on the outside don't bother you, because your baby done leaped. When your baby leaped, you can sustain yourself. Let me quit, I feel like preaching. Whew. So now she's it's a test of resilience. To walk out the word, to walk it out, to see it materialize, to see it develop, to see it come to pass. Hey, Shaddai, it's okay. See, God told me there's going to be yokes broken all over the room. And while I'm preaching this word, deliverance is going out. Hey, Keshaddai, no, go Shaddai. Yokes are going to break all over this room. See, you thought what you got for Christmas was under the tree, but it was in the church. Hey! So what he did, what she did, she had to walk in resilience. Resilience is what you use to walk till it works. You gotta walk till it works. You got to walk till it works. You got to be resilient to keep walking till it works. So she's walking around and her fiance isn't half speaking. He talking to lawyers. And she walking around saying, I got a feeling everything gonna be all right. Oh, I got a feeling everything gonna be all right. Everything gonna be all right, be all right, be all right, be all right. He rolled his eyes at her. She said, the Holy Ghost done told me everything gonna be all right.

0: Joseph come up to her and say, you know, baby, maybe I was hasty. I'm sorry, you know. While you was knocking on Elizabeth's door, the angel was knocking on my door. See, stop trying to fix other people. Because if you would just shut your mouth, God will fix them. You just do what God told you to do. God knows exactly how to speak to the person who doesn't believe in you. Do you not know that while she was sitting up there kissing Elizabeth, angels was flying over to Joseph talking about, you know, you acting crazy. Get yourself together. Fear not, that which is within Mary is conceived by the Holy Ghost. Now she has a shared experience with the person who doubted her. Now this is a test, because can you forgive him?
1: Yeah. Wow.
0: For not supporting you. See, sometimes we pray for change and then can't accept the change when it comes, because we're too bitter to open up the door and become vulnerable again to somebody who hurts you. And now the guy who broke her heart says, I'm back. And she has to be resilient enough to take the risk of receiving his love. Wow. If I don't say anything else today, resilient enough to take the risk of receiving the love of someone who hurts you is not easy. But she walked in it. And this is what he did to restore trust that few people don't understand. In order to restore trust, Joseph, you can't just say right. You have to do right. And you have to be consistent. Because consistency builds trust. So, oh yeah, yeah, yeah. Yeah, that's real good. I just fixed somebody's marriage right there. I just saved you cutting the refrigerator in half. You get this, you get the freezer, I get the lettuce drawer. If you just be consistent, people will trust you. You can stop praying about it. You've been praying, asking God to turn the heart around. You don't need God to do that. You need to be consistent. If you be consistent, they'll give you the promotion. If you be consistent, they'll open up the job opportunity. If you be consistent, they'll let you back in again if you be consistent. And Joseph was consistent. He said, baby, I don't know where this is going, but I'm going with you. So he took his pregnant girlfriend that was pregnant with something he didn't even understand. And put her up on a donkey. And she's riding pregnant on a donkey with a relationship that is freshly restored through the hot Palestinian heat, pregnant. Resilient. You know, most people fail over the second hour, not being resilient, because if the blessing don't come quick, they're highly favored, but if the favor don't come quick, if the door don't open soon, if the contract didn't sign soon, if they don't get married soon, if the child don't act right soon, they hop off the horse. But sometimes your faith got to ride it out. Faith got to say, though he slay me, yet shall I trust him. And so you see this pregnant woman, no conveniences, is riding on a donkey in Palestinian heat with wind dunes, sand dunes hitting her in the face, pregnant. And it was a test of resilience. I don't know who Shaky. I don't know who I'm preaching to, but you're in a test of resilience. If you hop off the donkey, you're gonna miss your blessing. You gotta ride it out. Though the storms keep on raging, in your life, you gotta buckle up and get a grip on yourself. Ride it out. Every blessing I ever had in my life, I had to ride it out to get it. It never came easy. It never came quick. It never came suddenly. It always came after I wanted to quit and I wanted to give up and I wanted to walk away and I thought it wasn't fair and I thought it wasn't right. But there's something down in me that'll say, huh, you think I'm gonna quit? The devil is a lie. I'm gonna ride it out. Slap somebody and say, ride it out. You've tried 5 different careers and you're 30. And you say, I tried it and it didn't work. I tried that one, it didn't work. I took, no, you didn't try it. You didn't ride it out. It only happened if you ride it out. The Bible said, after you suffered a while, I'll establish you and make you perfect. God didn't promise you convenience. He didn't promise you comfort. The angel didn't tell you nothing about no hospital. Come on. He didn't promise you anesthesia. He didn't promise you a pillow. He didn't say nothing about your comfort. He just told you, you're going to have that baby if you ride it out. So she rode it out. I feel that word penetrating into a deep place. I lost my house. I lost my car. I lost my credit. I lost my friends. I lost my utilities. I doubted myself. I wondered, was the word working? I wondered, would it ever pay off? I was preaching faith with no lights in my house. Couldn't feed myself. You was bringing me groceries and I was teaching faith and couldn't feed my own kids. But hey, I can buy my own groceries now. Hey! Slap somebody, say, ride it out! The devil said, okay.

neighbors' houses asking them, can I spend the night? This was a place where he should have been received. And he was rejected. And there is no rejection like the rejection you get when you need something. Have you ever needed something? I mean, really needed it and got rejected. I know what it is to need something and be rejected. I remember we was trying to get the building in West Virginia, and I think it was 5 banks rejected me. I remember to this day, I swear I do, sitting in the driveway, didn't want Sarita to see me. I just got the call, said the loan had been turned down. I sat in the car and cried. Because they rejected me. We needed a church bad. And they rejected me at a time that I wasn't sure of myself as a man and as a leader. And it confirmed something that was already tormenting me. Maybe you ain't enough. She telling me everything gonna be fine. It don't matter. It's all right. We'll get there. We'll do whatever we gotta do. I'm in the car crying because resilience had led me to rejection. Am I talking to somebody? I heard the preacher talking about if you just be resilient, if you hold out. If you hold out, deliverance surely will come. Well, I held out. Held on. Tired of knotting the cord and all that other stuff. And resilience brought me flat-footed into rejection. Every door he knocking on. No room. We don't have no room for you. We don't have no room for you. We don't have no room. Have you ever knocked on doors and we don't have no room for you? Rejection, rejection, rejection, rejection. See, being favored doesn't mean you don't need resilience. Being favored doesn't mean you won't be rejected. But you got to, that's why the angel told you. The angel wouldn't have told you if your circumstances would have validated it. The angel told you so you'd have something to hold on to while you were going through rejection, so that none of these things would move you from what you believe. Get back on the horse, Mary. We're going to find something. Ah, Joseph, I can't wait much longer. That's all right, baby. We're going to find something. Now, she got to trust the guy who was about to divorce her. And she's vulnerable now because the baby is heavy. Joseph, we don't have much longer. Wait a minute, I see a place over there again. Let me try that. Mister, my wife is going into labor. I'm sorry, no room. God, what am I going to do? Now, I'm not sure I can do justice with the final trimester of pregnancy. I can imagine it. But she say it's real. But all the women, you got this, don't you? Except you wasn't on no donkey in Palestine. With no anesthesia and no prenatal care. So add that in there so you get that. I'm going to tell you what it feels like to be the man. And the family's in a crisis. And you can't deliver. I'm going to tell you what it is to go back home and look at need and can't produce. I'm going to tell you the pressure that comes on your heart when you recognize you are running out of time. And you told her, I got your back. And you wish somebody had yours. And you're running out of time. Joseph! And you, Joseph, and you can't do nothing. There's some men in this room right now who know what I'm talking about. Even this Christmas, you couldn't do

what needed to be done. And everything you tried didn't work. And you're not feeling real good because Christmas caught you at a bad time. And you can't show the love you'd like to show like you'd like to show it. And we're not talking about excess. What you would have got for them would have been things they needed. But you had to go back to the donkey and say, we got to make do. And saddle up the people you love on top of something you hate into a something you can't fix and keep on riding. That's what being a man is. That's what it is. Yes, sir. That's what it is. I say you're a man, even though you didn't get in the end. I say you're a man, even though you didn't fix the problem. I say you're a man, even though you couldn't do what you wanted to do this year. I say you're a man. You know why? Because you stayed.

Finally, they got to a place, he said, I'm out of hotels. I'm out of ideas. The only thing I see is way over across yonder in that field. There's a little barn over there. And the way you crying out, and it's dark as it's getting. The stars are gathering. That eastern star right behind us. I think if we made it to the barn, we ain't got no midwives. It's just me and you. But I think if we made it to the barn, it's gonna be all right. Wonder what a pregnant woman thinks riding on the back of a donkey with a man who once betrayed her, headed for a barn to have a baby in a filthy, dirty, nasty, fly-encrusted barn to birth a baby around gnats and lice and rats in the corner and cow dung and horse dung and animals lowing, and she's supposed to birth the king of glory. How could God give me a king and not birth him in a castle? What is God telling us about greatness? What is God telling us about the places he chooses to birth greatness? You understand that we're looking for greatness in all of these high-class places. But when God chooses to birth greatness, he will start in menial backwoods, overlooked, ignored, unsanitary circumstances. How could you bring something holy into something so filthy? But isn't that the gospel? You didn't get it. Isn't that the gospel? That his majesty, his holiness, comes into my filth. And there he chooses to be born, amongst my deepest, darkest sins, my debauchery. I am everything that he is not. And yet this is the place where the miracles happen. When he called me, I told him, I said, don't call me. I'm gonna mess this up. Why don't you get one of them good people? Go back to the inn. He said, no, I birth my miracles in mangers. And there, with no clean towels, all he could find was swaddling clothes were the milk rags that they use to milk the cows. And so they got the swaddling clothes, and she pushed out the milk of the word. And they wrapped him in swaddling clothes. And they laid him in a manger. Who would imagine a king born in a manger? That means you didn't get it. He didn't come as a king. He was right where he was supposed to be. He came as a lamb. Lambs are born in barns. Now, behold, the Lamb. The precious Lamb of God.
And with the horses neighing, and the mules stomping, and the cows chewing their cud, none of the animals moved out of their stall, because the animals knew that she had birthed one of them. Isaiah said, unto us a son is born, and unto us a child is given. But to the animals he was neither a king, a son, or a child. He was a lamb. A lamb just like one of them, born in a manger where things are birthed to be sacrificed. She birthed the thing that would birth her. She delivered the thing that would deliver her. She pushed out the baby that would push her out of sin. She nursed the child that would nurse her. She held the one that would hold her. She blessed the one that would bless her. You see, the reason the devil doesn't want you to birth what God put in you is because as soon as you get through birthing it, it's gonna birth you. Everything I ever delivered always turned around and delivered me. She birthed the final R, redemption. She redeemed in delivery what would redeem her in crucifixion. The thing that's in you right now will deliver you. This is what I want you to see. God doesn't need anything in me to deliver the thing that's in you. When you push out what's in you, you will meet your deliverer. Or let me say it to you in Bible language, your gift will make room for you and bring you before great men. My gift will not make room for you. My gift will make room for me. The most my gift can do is help you to birth your gift. Your gift will make room for you so that when the room is made, I don't get the credit. Wait a minute. Isn't the Christmas story about room? Isn't this all about room? Isn't the rejection about room? Isn't Joseph's betrayal about his room having the capacity to handle a woman who was pregnant in a way he didn't understand? Didn't the innkeeper say that they had no room? And once she birthed the Christ, did he not make room for her? My Christmas question for you this morning, what are you carrying inside of you that would answer the prayer you've been praying? The prayer you have been praying will only be answered when you release the promise you've been carrying. The answer to your prayer is in your promise. And the only question is, are you blessed and highly favored?

whether you're in the receiving stage, the resilience stage, the rejection stage, or the redemption stage. But if you are, if you are, you are blessed and highly favored. I never could understand living my life, how people would talk about how blessed I was and how highly favored I was. And they would talk about my accomplishments, and I couldn't see them. They said I was humble, but I really wasn't humble. I was blind. I couldn't see the blessed and highly favored because I was living the R. They see what happens out here, but I pay for it by what happens in here. Let me bring this home. Have you ever been hated for something that you were struggling to maintain? Have you ever been envied by people and they didn't know how much it cost you to be who you are? And sometimes you couldn't fight back like you could have fought back because you didn't even understand what in the world they was talking about, because it took everything you had just to stay riding on the donkey. And they talking about, hell, Jakes, you blessed and highly favored. And I think it don't feel like it. I'm hurting and pregnant and my water's about to break. I don't have any water to drink and no place to lay my head. Oh, man, now you didn't forget where you came from. No, I'm trying to hold on to where I am. It's not that I forgot where I came from. I'm so busy trying to hold on to where I am. I'm not trying to throw shade on you. I'm trying not to fall off this donkey. Because this may be my last time. You see it? Do you see it? Do you see it in your life? Do you see it in your house or in your finances or in your marriage or on your job or with your children? Do you see how hard it is to be blessed and highly favored? Do you see that when God brings you into a manger, it's a setup for a miracle? Do you see that your boy ass might be born in a barn? Do you see that if you ride past your barn, you might roll past your destiny? The Lord told me to tell you this final thing, that Christmas is about not despising the day of small beginnings. How could Isaiah say, unto us a son is born and unto us a child is given, and the government shall be upon his shoulders? Have you ever seen a little baby and the government shall be upon the shoulders of a newborn baby? How could God put so much on so little? It's because when you prayed for big things, God gave you small beginnings. And if you're not careful, you'll throw away the small beginning, not recognizing that the big thing that he told you about, it's in the small. It's in the small beginning. Stand to your feet. I'm through with you. Join hands with somebody. I don't know what that word meant. It's a weird thing being a mailman, because the mailman never gets to read the letter. He
He goes through the snow and the rain and the sleet and the hail, and the dog almost bit him in the hind end, only to deliver a package that he don't even get to read. The message that I brought to you today, I know what was said, but I don't know what it meant. Only you know what it meant, because it was your letter to your situation. Squeeze the hand you're holding, that person you're touching. They got something in them, and it's got to come out. The person you're touching has got something in them, and it's got to be delivered. The person you're touching right now, it's bigger than Christmas Day. It's bigger than December 25th. God wants that thing to leap in you again, to be birthed in you. And right where you stand this morning, if you have the resilience, and if you can stand up to the rejection, your redemption is nearer than it's ever been before. I want to speak to broken hearts. I want to speak to hearts that have been shattered and emotions that have been frayed. I want to speak to broken dreams. I want to speak to people who have been denied and rejected. I want to speak to people who are going through a tough time. It may not be economically, it may be emotionally, it may be spiritually, in some area of your life. I want you to know that labor brings pain, and pain always brings birth. There is something in you worth fighting for, or the enemy wouldn't be fighting you. There is something in you that's worth fighting for, or the enemy wouldn't be fighting you. Squeeze that hand. That's what you do when somebody's going into labor. You take them by the hand and you hold their hand and you squeeze and let them know they're not in it by themselves. The person you're touching right now is going into labor. And I prophesy to you that 2017 you will give birth. I'm not saying it'll be easy. I'm not saying you won't have no trouble that year. I'm not saying that you won't go through any tests, but I squeeze your hand. That's in you must come out. That is in you must come forth. That is in you must be delivered. This is your season. Don't let the betrayal fool you. Everything God put in you is about to come forth. The enemy did all he could to kill you this past year, but the devil is a lie. There were times this year you thought you wasn't gonna make it, but the devil is a lie. There were times you walked around your house in tears, but God brought you through it. Squeeze that hand. You need to celebrate the fact that you made it down to the end of this year. You need to celebrate that no weapon formed against you was able to take you out. It hurt you, but it didn't take you out. Squeeze that hand. Let the devil know I'm still here. It's Sunday. Yeah. You know who that is? That's the redeemed of the Lord saying so. If you ain't been redeemed, you don't have nothing to say. But if you've been to hell and back, there's a praise down in you right now. If you've been through some stuff you couldn't even tell people about, there's a praise in you right now. If you walk the floor in the middle of the night, there's a praise in you right now.
squeeze that hand, the praises of the Lord. Yeah. You've been all up in the mall getting gifts for other people. All online ordering stuff for other people. But it's Jesus' birthday. And all he wants from you is a praise. And I wish you'd give him something on his birthday. I wish that's all you gonna give him for everything he gave you.

Prince. This Sunday morning, I'm going to ask you to prepare to worship the Lord in tithes and offerings, and let's honor him with our gifts. Many of us, before we opened up our own, you're watching online, this is an opportunity to remember the Lord on this momentous occasion and just say thank you to him for the things that he has done in your life that nobody knows like you know, and God knows where he's brought you from. You can't pay him for it, but you can thank him for it. Acknowledge him in all thy ways, and he shall direct thy path. That's what this is all about. That's why we had church this morning. We had a lot of discussion about having church this morning. Are you going to have church on Christmas? I said, yeah. I'm going to have it if don't nobody come. Because it seemed weird to me. I'm not judging nobody else, but it seems weird to me for us to be Christians and cancel church because it's Jesus' birthday. That seemed kind of strange, kind of hypocritical. Yeah. I didn't know if y'all was coming or not. And I have to admit, I was surprised when I saw so many of y'all come rolling in here. Y'all all glittered down and redded up and looking all Christmassy. Let's honor the Lord. If you want to give on the phone, text PHC-2-28950. You want to give on the internet, you can do that too. I don't know whether you're going to give or not, but I can tell you something, he's worthy. He really is worthy. Sometimes, no, all the time, more worthy than the people you shop for. I'm not saying they're not good people, but can't nobody do me like Jesus. The wheelbarrow's up there because we are building. We have built our youth empowerment center. We just got our certificate of occupancy. Somebody shout me down. You know what I'm most proud of as a pastor? That I didn't make you promises that I didn't keep. That when we had a building fund, you saw a building. That you don't have to wonder where your money is going. You're walking in it. You're parked on it. You can see it in the construction going up and the schools we built and the things we've done. This is good ground. This is good ground. There's integrity in this place. We've been preaching the gospel here for 20 years. I didn't run, I didn't duck, and I didn't hide. And having done all the stand, I'm going to stand right there with my loins girt about with truth. Are you with me? I say, are you with me? I say, are you with me this morning? Glory to God. Thank you for your support and for your faithfulness. Thank you for standing with me and believing in me. We have built something for our children and our children's children. And we built it right on our ground. We didn't say Mother May I to nobody. We didn't have to beg nobody. And we didn't have to defray from our character nor give up on our standards. Glory to God. When we get together, we can do anything anybody else can do. I said, when we get together, we can do anything that anybody else can do. Together we can. Somebody shout, together we can. My God. My God, this is good. Our PMTs are in place and they're ready to serve you. Are you ready to give to God? If you're ready to give to God, shout hallelujah. Serve the people of God. Yeah, they're going praise.

the final moments of this service, and it really doesn't make a bit of sense for you to leave early because we all getting ready to go out the door. Unless you got a nervous condition or something, or irritable bowel syndrome, you gotta, in a few minutes, we all gonna go out of here together. It's funny how people do. I'm 3 seconds ahead of you. You already highly favored, sit down. As we stand on our feet, if there's a person in this room that doesn't know Jesus, I don't want to close the service without giving you an opportunity. We sang about Jesus. We talked about Jesus. Do you know Jesus? If you drifted away from him, you could seal the deal this morning. And I want to give you an opportunity. If you're in this room, you don't know Jesus and the free pardon of your sins. If you're in this room and you drifted away from him and you kind of got out of the wheel and out of the way and you want to come back this morning, would you just come to the front? It doesn't matter about these people. I don't care how many people in here. They don't own heaven and they don't own hell. He said, the day you hear my voice, harden not your heart. And I think somebody heard his voice today speaking in your life. If you heard his voice, you need to come down here and give your life to Christ right now. Here's another one. Come stand with my sister. Come stand. There's another one this morning. He said, the day you hear my voice, not the next time you come to church, not after you call your boyfriend, not after you do this and do that. He said, the day you hear my voice, don't you harden your heart and act like you didn't hear me calling you. Say yes to him right now. Is there another one? God bless you. There's another one. Is there another one this morning? Imagine what Christmas would mean to you the rest of your life. To say, let me tell you what I did. One Christmas morning, I gave my life to Jesus. One Christmas morning, I wrapped myself up in a bow and said yes to my Father. I turned my soul over into God's keeping. On a Christmas morning, on a Sunday morning at the Potter's house, I said yes to the Lord. Here come another one. I said yes to the Lord. I said yes to your will and to your way. Glory to God. Glory to God. Glory to God. Somebody ought to shout me down this morning. Everywhere, 1, 2, 3, 4, 5, 6. I need 6 elders standing in front of 6 people. Emmanuel. You know what Emmanuel means? God with us. That's what they came for, God with us. Yeah, yeah, yeah, yeah.

we'd like to make this church your church home. On Christmas Sunday morning, our pastors are ready to give you the right hand of fellowship. You need a church home where you can go and get the word of God. Give yourself a home for Christmas. You've been homeless long enough. You've been searching long enough. You've been knocking on the innkeeper's door long enough. Come on, let's seal the deal. Come on in this house. Come on in this house. He's calling you. Emmanuel is calling.

0: For unto us a son is born, and unto us a child is given, and the government shall be upon his shoulders, and of his kingdom there shall be no end. Our God and our Father, we thank you on this Christmas Sunday morning, for the faithful have gathered to recognize and to honor you, that it is through you that all of our help and all of our strength comes. As we travel over the highways and go back to our domains, our domiciles, our fellowships, our dinners, however we choose to honor you today, let a sense of grace rest upon us, a sense of being blessed and highly favored. Thank you for the favor. In Jesus' name, amen. Merry Christmas, church.
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shall they fear the name of the Lord from the west, and his glory from the rising of the sun. When the enemy comes in like a flood, the Spirit of the Lord will lift up a standard against him. When the enemy attacks our lives and attempts to drown us, the Spirit of the Lord will lift up a standard against him and place us on higher ground. Habakkuk 3, verse 19 says, God, the Lord, is my strength. He makes my feet like the deer's. He makes me tread on my high places. When you are at your highest point, when you are at the top, or at least when you think you're at the top, that's when the devil comes after you. And here's what the Bible says about this in 1 Corinthians chapter 10, verse 12. Therefore, let anyone who thinks that he stands take heed lest he fall. The Amplified translation puts it this way. Therefore, let the one who thinks he stands firm, immune to temptation, being overconfident and self-righteous, take care that he does not fall into sin and condemnation. So the minute that you think you are strong, or you're something, or you've achieved greatness, that's actually your most vulnerable moment. When you reach a place like this, where you are in awe of your own accomplishments and your own talent or achievements, this is dangerous because you are at a place where you most likely think, whether consciously or subconsciously, you think you don't need God. And believe me, this is not the mental space that you should ever find yourself, because we all desperately need the Lord every moment of every hour. Secondly, when you are at your highest moment, your guard is down. There's this overwhelming sense of achievement. There is the strong emotion of happiness. And if we are to be honest, many of us opt to celebrate our achievements. And it's here that the devil can sneak into our lives unnoticed. And the final reason why your highest moment can also be your most vulnerable moment is because when emotions are high because of achievement or because of success, the spirit of pride can very easily enter your heart. You begin to think that you are the reason for your success, and you are so talented, and you are so good at what you do. And do you see what that does? That glorifies self. And the Bible says pride goes before destruction. Pride, in the context of these verses, refers to an arrogant attitude that manifests itself as independence from God. The proud person pursues his or her own way. And this, folks, is a dangerous place to be, because you open up your spirit to all manner of evil. And I think we all need to know that the devil doesn't play fair. He's an opportunist. The minute you're on a high and you're distracted, he'll throw a punch or trip you up. So when the Bible is saying, if you think you are standing firm, be careful that you don't fall, it's really saying, always be alert. Always be on guard. Don't be led by emotions, because emotions are deceitful. I want to remind you that the Word of God says in Psalm 59, verse 16, but I will sing of your power. Yes, I will sing aloud of your mercy in the morning. For you have been my defense and refuge in the day of my trouble.
Our God has infinite power over every situation. And there is no better refuge in the day of trouble than our Lord Jesus Christ. So let it be your instinctive response to run to Jesus, run to prayer. Let it be your default response so that before you go anywhere else, before you ask anyone else or cry on someone's shoulders, you go to Jesus Christ first. You go and speak to the Lord. The enemy will attack each of us at some point in our lives. However, there is no reason to be fearful because in Jesus Christ, we have a refuge in the day of trouble. There's no need to be terrified because when the enemy comes in like a flood, the Spirit of the Lord will lift up a standard against him. And so in closing, let me tell you to always keep your eyes on Jesus Christ. Never think you're standing strong, but always consider yourself weak, but strong in Christ. Now let us pray. Dear Lord Jesus, help us, Master. Help us to never view ourselves as strong believers, but rather may we come to know that our strength is in you. Lord, your word tells us that whoever thinks he stands must be careful not to fall. Help us to take heed to this warning. No matter how many Bible verses we memorize or how many church services we attend, help us to realize, Master, that we cannot do anything with our own strength. We cannot defeat sin and the devil through our own strength, but we need you, King Jesus. In you, and in you alone, are we able to be victorious. Your word in Ephesians chapter 4, verse 27 tells us, "And do not give the devil an opportunity to lead you into sin by holding a grudge or nurturing anger or harboring resentment or cultivating bitterness." King Jesus, help us to live our lives with wisdom so that we would never give the devil an opportunity to enter. Help us to be guarded so that we would never allow the enemy to gain a foothold in our lives. Father, help us to live in the truth of Philippians chapter 3, verse 8, for your word says, "Yes, everything else is worthless when compared to the infinite value of knowing Christ Jesus, my Lord. For his sake, I have discarded everything else, counting it all as garbage so that I could gain Christ." Our riches are in you, Lord Jesus. We refuse to place our hope and affections on anything in this world, not in our financial resources or physical skill. No, we look to you, mighty Lord. You have commanded us to be strong and courageous, to not tremble or be dismayed, for you, God, are with us. With you on our side, Lord Jesus, we have power, we have victory. And so we will call out your name, the name that is above every name, and that name is Jesus Christ, our deliverer. You alone can split the sea of uncertainty. You alone, King Jesus, can slay the giant of fear and save us. So we look to you, Father, the anchor for our souls. Let us never be swept away by the deep waters of life. Lord, we ask that you speak the words, "Peace, be still," over our lives. Calm the seas in our lives. We trust in you to be our solution. We trust you to be our chain breaker. Father, I pray for every person under the sound of my voice.
For anyone who is in the middle of a seemingly hopeless situation, may they know you as a strong deliverer and the God who makes a way. Lord, I pray for those who feel as though they are sinking in this world. I pray that they would find you to be a steady ground and solid foundation. For those who are looking and searching for hope because their circumstances, Lord, I pray that they would find your word to be true, as it says in Isaiah 43, verse 2, "When you go through deep waters, I will be with you. When you go through rivers of difficulty, you will not drown. When you walk through the fire of oppression, you will not be burned up. The flames will not consume you." Help me to worship you, not just when my life is going well, but even in my deepest struggles. Be praised, Father. Be glorified, my God. In Jesus' name I pray. Amen. So shall they fear the name of the Lord from the west, and his glory from the rising of the sun. When the enemy comes in like a flood, the Spirit of the Lord will lift up a standard against him. God, the Lord, is my strength. He makes my feet like the deer's. He makes me tread on my high places. Therefore, let the one who thinks he stands firm, immune to temptation, being overconfident and self-righteous, take care that he does not fall into sin and condemnation. But I will sing of your power. Yes, I will sing aloud of your mercy in the morning. For you have been my defense and refuge in the day of my trouble. And do not give the devil an opportunity to lead you into sin by holding a grudge or nurturing anger or harboring resentment or cultivating bitterness. Holy Jesus. Hi, this is

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2: We thank you for a brand new day, and I now present unto you the sons and daughters of our land, families across this nation, those today who are experiencing trying moments, tough and difficult periods in their lives. I ask today for strength for those who are weak, comfort for those who are discouraged and grieving, those who have suffered loss, those who are confused, those who do not know where to turn and to whom should they turn. I pray that their eyes would turn unto God, who is the source of all deliverance, the God who answers every prayer ever uttered by the human heart and the human mind, the human spirit. I ask you, God, thee to give unto them a deep sense of comfort that you are in control of all things, and their destiny rests with God, and you shall be their provider this day. They would stand and they would not fail. Your right arm remains strong and resolute in these challenging times. Bless your people and favor the nation highly. In Jesus' name, I thank you now. Amen.

in there 2 years ago for that service, and there was no sound. The birds weren't singing. It was totally quiet. He got up to play. I even remember the song, the Via Dolorosa, on the saxophone. And all of a sudden, I poked him. I said, listen, the birds are singing. He turned those birds on like they were singing like crazy. It was like a whole chorus accompanying him on the saxophone. When he stopped, the birds stopped. Now, who has power like that? I mean, who has that kind of power? Please welcome to the stage, Uriel Vega.

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Y'all act like y'all ready tonight. You act like you came to throw down for Jesus tonight. I believe it. Get your Bibles, and while you're standing, and go to the book of Exodus, chapter number 16. We're going to read the first five verses, and then we're going to drop down to 31 and 32. It's a very familiar passage of scripture, but a very important one indeed. Exodus, Ecclesia, the called out ones. The book of Exodus is about the calling of God's people out of slavery and away from captivity, from servitude to sonship. They went into the Red Sea as slaves with their master chasing them. But when they came up out of the water, they came up as sons, from servitude to sonship. And the reason that their servitude was canceled out is because their master drowned in the Red Sea. God will drown what's chasing you, baby. He will drown what's chasing you. If you just keep on following him, don't worry about the enemy behind you. Greater is he that's in you than he that's after you. Ooh, that's good. And so Moses writes to us, and he chronicles the story of his journey, an autobiography almost of the pilgrimage of the children of Israel as they had stepped away from all that had identified them before into this new beginning. And anytime something is new, there's always a transition period. There's always a discomfort. Even when the new is better, there is still a discomfort. And it reads at verse 1, the whole Israelite community set out from Elim and came to the desert of Sin, which is between Elim and Sinai, on the 15th day of the second month after they had come out of Egypt. So they've been out 2.5 months. In the desert, the whole community grumbled against Moses and Aaron. This is a tough job. The Israelites said to them, if only we had died by the Lord's hand in Egypt. These are the same people who prayed for Moses to come. Now they're praying to die. There we sat around pots of meat and ate all the food we wanted. But you have brought us out into this desert to starve this entire assembly to death. You see how Moses was falsely accused? You know Moses didn't bring them out there to starve to death and die. He brought them out there to be an emancipator and to set them free. I just point that out to the people who are misunderstood. And you've had things about you where people have judged your intentions wrongly. It's one thing for you to have an opinion about my actions, but it's another thing for you to subscribe to the idea that you know what I'm thinking. Oh, y'all don't hear it. Then the Lord said to Moses, I will rain down bread from heaven for you. The people are to go out each day and gather enough for that day. And in this way, I will test them and see whether they will follow my instructions. On the sixth day, they are to prepare what they bring in, and that is to be twice as much as they gather on the other days. Now, verse 31. The people of Israel called the bread manna. It was white like coriander seed and tasted like wafers made with honey. That sounds pretty good. I cook a little bit, you know. Wafers and honey don't sound like you're suffering that bad. Moses said, this is what the Lord has commanded. Take an omer of manna and keep it for the generations to come. See, don't just be concerned about you, but leave a legacy behind you so they can see the bread I gave you to eat in the wilderness when I brought you out of Egypt. God's gonna always use what you got left.
not bother them remnants. I talked about that Sunday. I will leave them remnants alone, but God will always save a remnant. He said, put a pot aside, an omer, and put it in the Ark of the Covenant so that the generations to come can understand what I gave you through the wilderness. Has God fed you through the wilderness? Won't he do it? It's not that he always stops the wilderness, but he feeds you in the wilderness. I want to talk from the subject tonight, recognizing God's answers. Recognizing God's answers. Spirit of the living God, fall fresh on us tonight. A fresh deposit, if you will. We are open to receive. Our hearts, our minds, our spirits, our souls, our bodies are prepared to ingest and appropriate the word as you see fit to unveil it and reveal it to us. We are hungry to receive your word. We are grateful for your presence. Open up even the hardest mind, the most resistant spirit, that the glory of the Lord can penetrate until they are pricked in their hearts by the very presence of God. Now, thank you. I know you haven't done it yet, but I'm going to thank you in advance. Your credit is good with me. I'll praise you now. You can do it later. Have your way, great God that you are. I thank you for all kinds of stuff that ain't happened yet. I'm just going to go ahead and thank you like it's already done. I know I'm going to look foolish, but I'm going to praise you like it's already done. Hallelujah. I'm going to pronounce a benediction over it like it's already done. For thine is the kingdom and the power and the glory forever and ever. All the people shouted, amen. You may be seated in the presence of God. So Pharaoh traveled by chariot and the slaves traveled by foot. So if they have been walking through the desert for 2 months and 15 days, for 2.5 months, they have been walking. That's a long walk. 2.5 months of waking up every day and carrying everything you own on your back. They have been walking for months. Loaded down with their own possessions and no place to rest them, they had continued on their journey. A careful study of the word says that it wasn't just the fathers that carried the weight or just the mothers, but even the children were loaded down with the weight, not just of their possessions, but the weight of the possessions of the Egyptians. For in the Red Sea, there was a transfer of wealth. The Bible says that they borrowed the gold and the silver from the Egyptians, but then they had no way of paying it back because Pharaoh and the army were drowned in the Red Sea. So God has done supernatural debt cancellation. Y'all don't want to talk to me. God has done supernatural debt cancellation, and the wealth of the unjust has been laid up for the just. The wealth of the wicked has been laid up for the righteous. The wealth of the ungodly has been laid up for the godly. And they have come into an inheritance that is not their own. And yet, in a way, it was. Because to receive this kind of wealth was reparations. Reparations because they had worked for free for 400 years. And everything that had been withheld from them for 400 years, God paid it out suddenly. I'm preaching already. That means that they had endured hardness as good soldiers and been faithful even in the middle of injustice. But eventually, God supernaturally settled the accounts and set the record straight, because God is an accountant. And he keeps record of every issue and everything. And in due season, God is going to settle all accounts. So they are weighted, and it is heavy,
but they are heavily weighted with the blessings of God. Nobody teaches you that blessings carry weight, that glory carries weight. They have carried their teenagers on the they're almost like teenagers on the threshold of adulthood. They enjoy the freedom but lack the stability that was afforded them while parented directly. You know how that is when kids can't wait to get out of the house and then they discover bills. And while they have freedom, they run into responsibilities. And all of their judgment about how things ought to be done begins to change as they begin to recognize that it is not as easy as it looks. Freedom is expensive. It costs you something to be free. The slaves were free to go, but where? And to whom? To a large degree, they were homeless people. Nomadically moving, living in tents, pitching their tents wherever they could, making the best of a bad situation. And yet, in the midst of this tempestuous uncertainty, God had been faithful. He had been a cloud above them by day, so it wasn't as hot as it would have been. I'm wondering if there are any people in here today that recognize that it wasn't as hot as it should have been. That God shaded you in the midst of uncertainty. Sometimes you don't really know how bad things are until you get out. And then you look back at it and say, if it had not been for the Lord, I would have been swallowed up. I would have died of heat stroke. I should have asphyxiated. I should have collapsed. But his shade became my norm. And at night, when the temperatures dropped below freezing, he turned into a pillar of fire.

again. See, that's how we are. A lot of times we don't notice that God is being good to us because he won't give us the details of our destination. And we are functioning in the trauma of uncertainty. Uncertainty is traumatic all by itself because we are intellectual beings and we are created with intellect. We have cognitive skills whereby we want to know. And the problem in the situation here is they don't know how far they are away from there. They have heard of a land that flows with milk and honey, but they don't know how many more days will we have to walk. That uncertainty can plague a person. It can frustrate them. In a marriage, either one or the other of you wants to know details. We're going to Vegas. Where are we going to stay? How are we going to get there? What time is it? Which hotel is it? Have you made reservations? What are we going to do when we get there? Is there any layovers? People want to know details. We want to know details. The other person is the person who just goes, oh, it'll be all right. It'll be all right. And you're trying to get one person to calm down, and they're trying to get you to give them details. God has not given them details. Because they must walk by and not by. So God has designed the atmosphere to teach them faith because they are not sure how far they'll have to go to get there. And they are not sure of Moses because Moses has been away with Jethro for 40 years. So while he is kin to them genetically, he cannot relate to them experientially. For while they were making bricks, Moses was raised in the palace. And as the Pharaohs died and the situations changed, Moses was out there with Jethro taking care of sheep. God sent Moses into the desert under duress because Moses had murdered a man. But it was also an opportunity to train him in desert tactics. Beware of leaders who lead you where they have not been. One of my spiritual sons said to me, he knows I'm working on a business deal, and he said, I want you to teach it to me. I said, I can't teach it while I'm learning it. You have to learn before you teach. You have to respect the craft well enough not to allow the pressure of somebody's hunger to know to drive you to faking your ability to teach. There are some things that only experience can teach. You can Google it, you can read it, you can take it in school, you can get a degree in it, you can get a master's, you can get a doctorate, but when you start doing it, you'll find out that experience ends up being the ultimate teacher because a lot of the principles that worked out on paper that got you an A don't work out on people. It's a difference between working it out on paper and working it out on people. And now Moses not only has to sustain himself, which he has had 40 years of experience at being nomadic in the desert, but now he's got people with him. And when you are responsible for people, it creates stress and trauma. Because the moment they become disruptive, they attack you. Jump in the pool when somebody's drowning and watch them punch you. And here you jumped in to save them. And now you have to fight the one you're trying to save. If you think about it hard enough in your own life, you've had experiences where you had to fight the one you're trying to say, I'm trying to warn you. I'm trying to tell you that this is going to blow up in your face. I told you not to put the aluminum foil in the microwave. I'm trying to tell you. I'm trying to warn you. And now the whole kitchen is in smoke and the fire alarms are going off. And you're saying, oops, but if you would have listened to what I told you, I could have saved you this experience. Now the fire department is on its way to

and I have to explain what we could have avoided. This is the tension of the text. It is not just the heat of the sun or the cold of the night or the extinguishing of Pharaoh. It is the uncertainty of people and how they reacted to that uncertainty. These are the people who danced at the Red Sea. And they have gone from dancing at the Red Sea to dragging their way through the desert of sin. Isn't it amazing how people will go from dancing to dragging? Don't be overly impressed at who runs the most or shouts the most or leaps the highest or makes the most noise. That is not a foolproof test of the authenticity of faith, because sometimes the person who says the least up under attack exemplifies the most faith. But we have a tendency to be overly impressed with outward demonstrations as if it were a declaration of true faith. But before you get through walking, your faith will be tested beyond your dance. Y'all don't hear what I'm saying. They danced at the Red Sea because Pharaoh was drowned. But now they are dragging for Moses and Aaron and fighting the lifeguard who is trying to deliver them because they have misplaced rage. Misplaced rage. Can I talk about misplaced rage for a minute? Misplaced rage is the rage that is actually fear, manifest as rage, executed on the innocent because the guilty are not available. You have to have been a victim of misplaced rage to understand the magnitude of what I'm saying. I'm arguing with my wife, but I'm really angry at my mother. And all of a sudden, she hits a trigger that ignites a rage that's been suppressed in me. And I acted out on her, and she wants to know, where is this coming from? Well, it don't really have anything to do with you. It's all the things I couldn't say to mama. Now I release them on you because I was hurt. And when people get hurt, they hurt people. So they have entered into a rage against Moses and Aaron. And 2.5 months into the journey, Moses recognizes that it is easier to travel the wilderness by yourself than it is to lead people. Yet we live in a society where everybody can't wait to lead. They can't wait to have a title. They can't wait to have a position. All you get is that glass of water. The only difference between the pulpit and the pews is that we get a glass of water. A glass that I hardly ever get to drink. In exchange for that glass of water, I get every criticism, every fight, every disruption, every evil thing, every accusation, every attack, every stress. Listen, the water ain't worth it. Get you some Gatorade when you get back home and save yourself some trouble. It's not worth it, because they are raging against Moses and Aaron, who have done absolutely nothing but been good to them. But people have memory relapse when they are in an uncertain atmosphere. I didn't create this atmosphere. I didn't plan this. This is what God has allowed to happen. So if you're going to take it out on somebody, take it out on God. But no. Misplaced rage makes you a victim of something that you had nothing to do with. Oh my. Now, tonight I'm talking about recognizing God's answers. Because to a large degree, God's answers don't often look like our prayers. Okay.
Recognition could be defined as the brain's ability to identify stimuli or like situations, places, people, objects, etc., are all recognition that you have seen before. And so recognition, in the word recognition, is cognitive. Your brain's ability to relate what you see to something you have seen. Recognition is a cognitive ability that makes it possible to recover stored information and compare it to the information being presented in front of you. Like you look at somebody and you say, "Oh, that's Freddie. I didn't recognize you. How you doing?" Recognitive, recall, cognitive, because I saw you before, but I didn't recognize you. So I can't say I cognize you. I have to say I recognize you because I have a previous experience as a reference to have recognition. I have a terrible problem with names. And when I have to remember somebody's name, it is easier when I tie it to something that I remember. So if somebody says, "Hi, my name is David," I think Psalmist David. So if I can remember the Psalmist David, I say, "Hi, David, how you doing?" Because I need to tie what's in front of me to something that's behind me. Recognition. So when we come to recognizing God's answers, often the only image we have in mind is what was in our head. So when God answers and he delivers something that is different than what we saw in our head, sometimes we don't know how to handle it because the answer doesn't look like the prayer. Can we go deeper with this? Let's go to Isaiah 55, 6 through 9 for a minute. Let's take a look at that. Isaiah 55, 6 through 9. "Seek the Lord while he may be found. Call on him while he is near. Let the wicked forsake their ways," watch this, "and the unrighteous their thoughts." Wait a minute. I understand the wicked forsake their ways, but when he gets to the unrighteous, he says, "Forsake your thoughts." That means that the unrighteous have to be careful because your thoughts may betray you. I thought I would be here by now. I thought I would be married by 30. I thought I would be out of debt by 50. I thought. And the Bible says, forsake, for you to forsake your thoughts. Ooh, y'all got quiet. Forsake what you thought marriage is. Forsake what you thought church was supposed to be. Forsake what you thought you deserve in a companion. Forsake what you thought you should be paid on a job. Because God did not promise to pay you according to your thoughts, but according to his. And how are you going to let this mind be in you, which was also in Christ Jesus, while you hold on to your own? So there has to be a moment in your life that you go blank and say, "Not my will, but thine be done." You know what's best. Let them turn to the Lord, and he will have mercy on them, and to our God, for he will freely pardon them. For thoughts, yes. For he will pardon, he will forgive you. My mother would say it this way, for thinking like a fool. Wasn't she good for telling you that? You're thinking like a fool. Yeah. She didn't call us a fool, but she said, "You're thinking like a fool."
That don't make no sense. You're thinking like a fool. Because she understood parenting is about teaching how to think. You can't teach a child how to think when your answer is, because I said so. So I have a tendency when I'm frustrated with any individual to say, what were you? Yeah, because I can't understand how you did what you did. I have a problem with your ways, but the root of your ways is in your thoughts. Anytime you see somebody acting a certain way, the action is the fruit of their thinking. What were you thinking? Then God goes on and says, for my thoughts are not your thoughts. That's why I want you to forsake your thoughts, because my thoughts are not your thoughts. Neither are your ways my ways. Now we keep seeing this ribbon tied between thoughts and ways. Thoughts and ways. His thoughts justified by his ways. Your thoughts justified by your ways. God declares unto you, I'm not thinking what you're thinking. And my ways of getting you there are not your way. I swore I was going to bless you, but I didn't tell you how. I swore I would bring you out, but I didn't tell you through whom. I thought it was going to come through the bishop. I thought it was going to come through the music. I thought your thoughts, get them out of the way. Get them out of the way. If you can surrender your thoughts to God, what you think about it, rather than building a shrine around your opinion and worshiping at the altar of that is fragile, and open yourself up. That's what I surrender really means. I surrender all means I surrender what I had in mind. I surrender what I had planned. I surrender how I thought it would turn out. I surrender my definition of success at this stage in my life. For instance, somebody says, oh, you're such a successful pastor. And I always think to myself, are you talking about quantity or quality? Who says that the most successful pastor is the one with the most members? Perhaps God goes by quality and not by quantity. Oh, y'all ain't gonna talk to me tonight. So all of a sudden, you are judging on the outer appearance, and God is looking at the heart. And it could be that the guy in the storefront with 12 members is a more successful pastor because he is qualitative and not quantitative. We like it big. We do it big in Texas. I want to see big. I want to see big. God wants to see quality. So I'm a big man, but are you a good man? I found out that you can be strong in your body and weak in your will. You can be physically strong and emotionally weak. And some little old girl that weighs 90 pounds soaking wet can be tougher than nails and can't lift up a barbell. So when you start talking about strength, are you talking about outer strength or inner strength? Outer strength is deceptive, because you can be strong outwardly and be fragile inwardly. Or you can be fragile outwardly and be tough inwardly. Are you hearing what I'm saying? It's some tough people in here tonight. They might not look tough. They might not dress tough. They may not have triceps or biceps or anything like that, but mess with them. The bad thing about messing with people, you don't know how tough they are until you hit them. And all of a sudden, that little woman that you thought wasn't tough
starts pulling down the mantelpiece and grabbing up the candlesticks and coming at you and saying, you touch my child, I kill you. Toughness can't always be quantified by what you thought. So as the heavens are higher than the earth, so are my ways higher than your ways, and my thoughts than your thoughts. Come on. God is trying to teach them to forsake what they had in mind so that they can recognize his answers. Seldom in my life has his answers looked like my prayer. Seldom in my life has his answers looked like my prayer. His answer came in such a way that it confused him. I'm gonna show you what I mean. God's answers can't be cognitive. They cannot be cognitive. So God says over and over again, I will show you. Okay, because where I'm getting ready to take you, you don't have a predetermined picture in your mind for what I'm getting ready to do in your life. You have no point of reference for what I'm about to do in your life. I don't know who I'm talking to, but I'm talking to somebody in this room right now or on the stream right now. You have no point of reference. God is going to do a new thing in your life. The former things have passed away, so I'm going to forget those things which are behind, and I'm going to reach to those things which are before, because God is going to do something in you that you never saw in your mother, that you never saw in your father, that you didn't see in your grandparents, that you didn't see reflected in your neighbors, that you didn't see coming in your life, and it cannot be cognitive and still be divine. God is going to do something like you have never seen him ever do before. And so he says, I will show you. Type it on the line. I will show you. Put it in your notes. I will show you. I can show you better than I can tell you. I will show you. I will show you that I will provide for you. I will show you that I can heal you. I will show you that I can bring you out. I will show you that I can supply all your needs. I will show you that there's a method to what looks like madness in your life. I will show you why your family rejected you. I will show you why your father forsook you. I will show you why your mother didn't raise you. Stop murmuring and complaining just because you're hungry for something that you didn't get. I will show you. I already considered what they weren't gonna be in your life. I will show you. Not your mother, not your father, not your sister, not your brother. I will show you. Keep on walking with me and I will show you, because you will not recognize what I'm getting ready to do in your life, because you have never passed this way before. You have never passed this way before. And if you can put up with the trauma of uncertainty, eventually I will show you. I got a plan to work this out that you haven't seen. It's not on your blueprints. It's not on your drawings. It's not on your schedule. It's never been done before. I am going to do something new in you. It's not going to be like your first pastor. It's not going to be like your childhood. I will show you. Look at somebody and tell them, God's going to show you. Don't worry about it. God's going to show you. You don't understand it right now. That's okay. God is going to show you. You don't recognize God's hand and where you're at right now, but God's going to show you. It doesn't look like God is with you, but God is going to show you. You feel like God has forsaken you, but God is going to show you. You don't recognize anything around you, not a street sign, not a road marker. You don't know where you are. You're at a stage in your life of uncertainty. You
You have never been this age before. You have never been at this stage before. It's foreign to you. You don't know what to do in this season of your life. You tried to do what you used to do. You can't do what you used to do. You tried to do what you're gonna do, and you can't do what you're gonna do. But stand still and see the salvation of the Lord. I will show you. Type it on the line. I will show you. Put it on the pad. I will show you. Tell your neighbors, I will show you. When it's time for you to know, you're gonna know. When it's time for you to see, you're gonna see it. When it's time for you to understand it, you're gonna understand it. Until then, walk by faith and not by sight. When it's time for your eyes to open, they're gonna open. When it's time for you to see, you're gonna see it. But I told you to go to the pool, and I knew you were blind, and I want you to grope after it and feel after it. And when you get to the water, I will. Everybody who got that, give him a praise right now. I got this building, I didn't know how we were gonna pay for it. I had no clue. There was nothing in my background that prepared me to need, I can't remember now, something around $86 million just to build a sanctuary. I had no point of reference. I could not recognize a strategy because there was nothing in my past of that magnitude. I told my mother about it. She said, baby, I can't think that high. I thought, Lord, Mama, I can't either. But God said, I will show you. They told me not to build this kind of church in this kind of neighborhood. They told me I ought to move up to North Dallas and build the church where the money was. But God told me to stay right here. I will show you. Now, they didn't give me bad advice. They gave me good advice. That makes really good sense. But this is not cognitive. This is supernatural. This is not natural wisdom. This is not the wisdom of men. This is the foolishness of God. God has a way of doing things that boggles the mind of the wise. God says, I will show you. Some of you, God told you to move here. And you said, Lord, I don't even know what to do here. He said, that's all right. Just go ahead and move here. I will show you. Glory to God. And so you packed up your stuff and you moved by faith. And you told your family you were moving and they thought you were crazy. But you left your kindred and you went to a place that God said, when you get there, I will show you. Now you're learning about faith. Now you're learning about trust. Now you're learning about prayer. Now you're learning about power. And every now and then your mind says, what are you doing here? But don't let your mind talk you back to where you've already been. This is not cognitive. This is supernatural. God said, I will show you. If I'm preaching the right thing in the right place to the right people, make some noise in here right now.

He's going to show you. He's going to show you. That's why he's got you online tonight, because he wants to reaffirm in you he's got a plan. He hadn't revealed it to you yet, but he says, I will show you. When the time is right, God is going to reveal everything to you as a believer. But until then, he has to test you to see if you will walk in obedience without understanding. Watch this. Get Genesis 12 and 1. Let's go deeper. Oh, I'm talking to somebody. Anybody on a faith journey right now? And you're in the wilderness and you don't understand it?

said, I will show you. That's why you had to be in this Bible class tonight, because God has given somebody confirmation. I don't know who it is, but I feel a spirit of confirmation coming in this place right now. God will show you why you had to be here, why you had to do it then, why you had to move now, why you don't have no friends yet, while you're still uncertain. God shook you away from that which was familiar because it wasn't fruitful, and he brought you into a place where you could be fruitful, and he says, I will show you. Give him 30 seconds of crazy praise. Yeah. But Lord, I'm making less money. Don't worry about the money. I will show you. But Lord, they don't even recognize who I am. Don't worry about being recognized. I will show you. But Lord, I had a big title where I was. Don't worry about titles. I will show you. This is not about titles. This is not about recognition. This is not about fame. This is not about fortune. I'm fixing something down in you. And until I get it fixed, until I get it fixed, you're not going to understand it, but you got to trust me. I will show you. Glory, I feel the anointing all over me. I feel the spirit of a prophetic utterance all over me. I feel a word from God flowing in this place. I feel the power of God speaking in this place. God is going to show you. If that's your word for tonight, give him a praise and thank him. Yeah. Clap your hands and praise him. And tell your children, God's gonna show us. Tell your spouse, God's gonna show us. Tell all them critics who are talking about you like a dog, God's gonna show you. He's gonna prepare a table before me in the presence of my enemies. He's gonna anoint my head with oil, my cup's gonna run over, and God's gonna show you. Where I came from, they called me Jim Jones and called me a cult because 50 folks went with me. And that sounds like a cult to me. I don't care what it sounds like to you. God told me to do it. He told them to come. Now, 25 years later, they standing there with the teeth hanging out the mouth, because God will show you in due season. Let us not be weary in well-doing, for you shall reap in due season if you faint not. It's coming. Type it on the line. It's coming. Say it to your neighbor. It's coming. You don't see it right now, but I will. Come on, let's go deeper. Come on, sit down. Let's go deeper. Oh, something's going to happen in here tonight. I feel the spirit of the Holy Spirit speaking in this place. There's word of knowledge flowing in this place right now. There's word of wisdom flowing in this place right now. God just comforted somebody's anxiety. He said, I will show you. I will show you. I will show you. Just rest in me and trust me. I will show you. I will give streams in the middle of your desert. I will bring water out of a rock. I will supply all of your needs according to his riches and glory. I will. Watch this. Go to Genesis 12 and 1. And the Lord had said to Abram, go from your country, your people, and your father's household. 3 years, your country,
your people, your father's household, to the land I will. Oh my God. So if you go from your, you come to mine. Your country, your kindred, your father's household, you gave up three yours to get one I. Everything you thought was yours, God dislodged you from it. Everything that was familiar to you, God dislodged you from it and brought you from three yours to one I will show you. Say it. I will show you. Say it again. I will say it again. Say it again. One more time. Now praise him for his word. Just his word. Just his word. Just his word. Just his word. Just his word. Just his word. Because in him dislodging me from the your, I am discovering the I. I can't hold on to the your and possess the I. So I have to be willing to let go of your thoughts so I can have his thoughts. Your way so I can have his way. I got to get rid of mine. And that's the hard part. That's the hard part, because that's my kindred. That's my country. That's my father's house. I know it. I understand it. I'm acclimated to it. I evolved from it. I'm familiar to it. I'm kin to it. I'm skin to it. I'm related to it. And you want me to leave everything that I am related to, or everything I relate to bring me out into this desert of uncertainty, and all I have is your word on it. And God said, that's right. I'm going to strip you from every post you've been leaning on. Until you don't have nobody else to trust but me. And I will show you. Not I have shown you. I will show you. So while I'm waiting on the wheel, I gotta walk. I gotta walk while I'm waiting on the wheel. Because the wheel is futuristic and the walk is now. So I'm walking in uncertainty toward his will. Oh, y'all don't hear what I'm saying to you. Say it again, I will show you. Oh, this is good. Go to Genesis 22. I got one more. I still ain't got to my text yet, so I gotta hurry up. Yeah, oh, yes, sir, I'm gonna do that. Sometime later, God tested Abraham. He said to Abraham, here I am. Abraham replied, Abraham, here am I, he replied. Then God said, take your son. Wait a minute now, Lord. It's all right for me to be out here. Take your son, your only son, whom you love, Isaac, and go to the region of Moriah. Underline region of Moriah. I think you got Bibles. Highlight it. Do whatever you do with whatever device you got. Region of Moriah. God will put you in the region. He'll put you in the region without telling you exactly where. Let's test this by the word. God brought Ruth the Moabitess into the region of Boaz's field. She was in the region of what she would later own. But God just put you in the region.
That's why your soul keeps getting happy. Because even though you haven't hit it yet, you know you're close. Find somebody and holler, I'm close. I'm in the region. You should have killed me before I got to the region. You should have took me out before I got to the region. I'm in the region of my promised land. I'm in the region of my destiny. I'm in the region of my purpose. I'm in the region. No, I count not myself to have apprehended, but I'm in the region. I'm not there yet, but I'm in the region. I'm closer than I've ever been in my life. How do you know? My spirit knows it. I can't see it, but I sense it. I can't touch it, but I sense it. It's not in my bank yet, but I sense it. I haven't got married yet, but I sense it. It hadn't materialized, but I sense it. Look at your neighbor and say, yeah, because you're in the region. You're in the region. That's why the devil is fighting you, because you're in the region. You will know you're in the region by the level of attack that comes against you. You remember when Jesus cast the devils out of Legion and the devil said, suffer us not to leave the region. We don't want to leave this territory, because anytime somebody comes into this territory, it's our job to drive them away from the region. I've always known that God was going to bless me by how the devil attacked me. The greater the attack, the greater the blessing. You'd never send legions of demons if I weren't in the... Oh, somebody watching online, that was your word. You're in the region. All hell is breaking loose. Before you finish one thing, here comes something else. Before you straighten out that, you get attacked by this. It's a crazy attack. It's a ridiculous attack. It don't make no sense, does it? No, because it's demonic. You're in spiritual warfare. And the reason you're in spiritual warfare is because you're in the... Oh my God. Oh my God, oh my God, I messed up and stepped in the region. I crossed the line and I got into territory. I stepped into a place of my destiny, and the money's not flowing yet, and the title's not there, and the job's not there, but I can tell I'm in the region. Make some noise if I'm preaching to you. Make some noise if I'm talking to you. Make some noise if you hear God speaking to you. I'm in the region. I'm in the region. I'm in the region. I'm in the territory. And the enemy's trying to get you off the territory. When the Bible says neither give place to the devil, it means don't give territory to the devil. Once you take over a territory, don't let the devil have that territory, because you're closer now than you've ever been in your life. You are in, Lord, I feel like I'm talking right to somebody, like I'm talking right to an individual. I don't even know what name to call, but I'm talking specifically to somebody. I have totally described your situation. You're in the region. Shout if you're in the region. The devil didn't attack you till you got in the region. As soon as you got in the region, here comes legions of demons coming out to attack you because you're in the region. So God says to God says to Abraham, go to the region of Moriah. Sacrifice him there as a burnt offering on a mountain. I will show you. You're in the region, and I'm still not going to tell you. I'm not going to tell you which mountain, but you're in the right mountain range. This is not cognitive. You have never been here before. You can't recognize this because you have never done this before. You have to sense you're in the region. Now this sensing thing is a spiritual thing.
This is why worship is important. Because worship opens up your spiritual senses. Some of you don't understand worship, and so you endure the worship waiting on the word because you understand the word, but you really don't get the worship, and you say, well, I'm not emotional. I'm not into worship. We're not worshiping God because we're emotional. We're worshiping God in spite of our emotions. We're not worshiping God because we feel like worshiping God. We're trying to wake up our supernatural senses. Worship opens up your spiritual senses. I never could understand it because I grew up in a traditional mainline church where the only time people shouted was when somebody starts singing something. And then I got around charismatic Pentecostal people and they start shouting and wasn't nothing going on in the service. And I was looking around trying to see what they were shouting about. But see, there was something in their senses. The book of Hebrews says that you have your senses exercised by reason of use. So your spiritual eye gate, ear gate, mouth gate, touch gate gets stimulated or exercised by using it. One of the ways you use it is in worship. Because you're worshiping a God you can't see around people you can see. And you're not talking to the people that you can see, but talking to the God that you can't see. And the more you talk to the God you can't see, your senses are being exercised by reason of use. The word translated exercise there is gymnasia, where we get gymnasium. So when God gets ready to give you a good workout, he shuts out all of your natural senses so that you can sense in your spirit what the Lord is saying to the church. Otherwise, this scripture don't make any sense. He that hath an ear, let him hear what the Spirit is saying to church. Wait a minute, Lord, everybody got an ear. He said, I'm not talking about your natural ear. I'm talking about your spiritual ear. He that hath an ear, let him hear what the Spirit is saying to the church means that I'm not going to talk to you in an audible way. I'm going to speak to you in a spiritual way, and you're going to sense it in your belly, though you heard nothing in your ear. Am I making sense to you? And I put you in the worship service so your senses could be exercised by reason of use. Can I go deeper? Cognitive recall requires past experiences. So, do you remember your second cousin, Willie James from Chicago? See, well, let me think a minute. I'm being cognitive. Let me think about it. I had a past experience with him. Yeah, girl, I remember him. I remember him because he's my point of reference. I had to search through my cognitive reasoning in order to catch a glimpse of vision. One of the things that is associated with memory is eyesight. There is a correlation between eyesight and memory. And so what I see with my eyes, I record with my mind. But what about when God gives me something that my eyes haven't seen and my ears haven't heard and neither have entered into my heart? I can't be cognitive because I can't see it. That's how I remember you, because I saw you. And I say, that's Sarita. She changed her hair, but that's you. Took me a minute to recognize you. You did your hair different. But I remembered your face. That means I had to encounter you before to recognize, to recognitive you. What God is getting ready to do in your life is not cognitive. We remember through associative cognition. Foreign names can be challenging to remember because we don't have cognitive association. So when somebody says, my name is Alibaba Shahanda Boshi, you say, I'm gonna call you A. It wouldn't be a problem to remember it if you grew up around names like that.
because you would have the association to help you to be cognitive. But what about when God does something for which you have no association and your eyes haven't seen it? I remember because I saw. It's hard to remember if I'm blind, because my eye gate helps my mind to record data. We get back in the car, my wife will say, I say, which one are you talking about? She said, the girl in the red dress. Okay. She recorded it because she saw the dress. That's her cognitive ability. Through association, she remembers the woman because she remembers the dress. I don't know who she talking about, because I didn't pay no attention to the woman or the dress. But I tell her, go on with the story. Go on to, you know, release yourself. Let yourself go. Tell me about it. Go on. And the next time we're in church, I say, which one was it? Am I telling the truth? I do it all the time. Which one? Show me which one you're talking about. Because I need to see her, pay attention, and record it in my head, because my eyes are helping my mind to remember. If we don't have cognitive association, we can't remember. Go to John 6, 13, 15. I'm almost there. So they gathered them and filled 12 baskets and the pieces of the 5 barley loaves left over by those who had eaten. After the people saw the sign Jesus performed, they began to say, watch this. Surely this is the prophet who is come into the world. Come on. Jesus, knowing that they intended to come and make him king by force, withdrew again to a mountain by himself. Wait a minute. Jesus didn't just go to the mountain to pray. He went to the mountain to hide. Because they had recognized him to be the Messiah. Now I understand why the disciples didn't recognize him when he walked on the water, because he had hidden what they recognized and showed himself in another form that made the disciples think he was a ghost. Because what drove him in the mountain to pray in the first place is that he didn't want to be coronated before being crucified. Give me that other text. Put that other text up here again, because I want them to recognize the former text, the one you had up there before. Yeah. So they gathered them and filled 12 baskets and the pieces of the 5 barley loaves left over by those who had eaten. Come on. After the people saw the sign Jesus performed when he took the 2 fish and 5 loaves of bread and fed the 5,000, they began to say, surely this is the prophet who is coming to the world. Jesus, knowing that they intended to come and make him king by force, not by cross, by force, withdrew again to a mountain by himself. You can't let people crown you before your time. Don't let their compliments and their flattery push you into a position that you are not ready for right now. Let patience have its perfect work. God will show you when it's time for you to move. Until then, it's better to hide even from your friends who are trying to force you. Child, if that was me, I would take over that church. If that was me, I would get that man. If that was me, I would take that job. If that was me, shut up, it's not you. You're not gonna force me into being king, because my next scheduled appointment isn't with a crown, but a cross.
And the steps of a good man are ordered by the Lord, and he delighteth in his way. Let me go on. Okay, so let's go to Matthew 14, 25, 29, so you can see how when Jesus came in the fourth watch of the night, Jesus went unto them walking on the sea. Come on. And when the disciples saw him walking on the sea, they were troubled, saying, it's a spirit. And they cried out for fear. Why didn't they recognize Jesus? They had just seen him before. But the problem the disciples kept having with Jesus is that they could not recognize Jesus whenever he showed up in another form. But straightway Jesus spake unto them, saying, be of good cheer, it is I, be not afraid. They didn't recognize his form, but they recognized his voice. For the Bible said, my sheep know my voice, and a stranger they will not follow. Now the form and the voice didn't line up with each other, but when they heard the voice, they said, that sounds like him. And Peter answered him and said, Lord, if it be thou, bid me to come unto thee on the water. I still don't trust the form, because the form don't look like the guy I left going up on the mountain. And the guy I left walking on the sand is not the form I see walking on the water. That's why God told Moses, you can't define me. I am that I am. See, I can turn into whatever I need to be, whenever I need to be, to do whatever I gotta do, because I'm God. I can be water flowing out of rock. I can be honey in a lion. I can be the bread of heaven. I can be whatever I wanna be. And now he's in another form, but he had the same voice. And he said, come. And when Peter was come down out of the ship, he walked on the water to go to Jesus. I said all of that to get to the text. In our text, we learn that God's answers often defy our recognition. He said, I'm going to send you bread. Remember, I'm back in Exodus. I'm in Exodus 16, 1 through 5, 31 through 32. He said, I'm going to send bread, but the people called it manna. They were looking for bread. Wait a minute. What is their cognition of bread? Egypt. The only bread they recognized was Egyptian bread. So when God sent bread down from heaven, they didn't recognize it. They called it manna, which means, what is it? Now, God called it bread, they called it manna. What is the difference between bread and manna? It's what your cognitive thoughts tell you it should have looked like, and now it's in front of you, and the answer doesn't look like what you thought. Oh, I'm working on something. The reason I'm in this text tonight, well, there's a lot of reasons I'm in this text tonight, but one of the reasons that I'm in this text tonight is because sometimes God's answer looks so different from what you thought that you will reject his answer because you don't recognize it. This is the substratum of the gospel. He came unto his own, and his own received him not, because they did not recognize him. If the princes of this world would have known what they were doing, they would have never crucified the Lord, but they did not recognize him. Who do men say that I am? Some say that thou art Elias, and some say that thou art Jeremiah. Who do you say that I am? Only one of the 12 recognized him. It's the same guy who recognized him on the water. Thou art the Christ.
Oh, y'all don't hear. Y'all ain't shouting good as I'm preaching. Thou art the Christ, the Son of the true and living God. And Jesus says, flesh and blood have not revealed this unto you. You didn't get this through your natural eyes, but my Father which is in heaven, and upon this rock I will build my church, and the gates of hell shall not prevail against it. I will build my church on the backs of men and women who can sense what they don't see, who can recognize me in another form, who have supernatural revelation of who I am. I'm gonna build my church. Every so often, I'm gonna raise up a man or a woman who can see what other people cannot see. And if you can see what

look like? But relationships that last aren't built on what you look like. They're built on something you sense about that person. And that sensitivity transcends outer appearance, because outer appearance may change, but what you sense remains. I've told it a dozen times, but I'll tell it again. If you took me to my mother-in-law's house and put me in the living room with the red and black furniture in it, and I could put an X on the spot where I knew she was my wife. I could. I declare, I promise you, I could put an X right on the spot where I knew she was my wife. I didn't tell her I knew it. I didn't tell her at all. I got back in the car with my friend Jerry, and I told him. Come on, fellas. You know we don't tell them. You tell your boy. I told my boy, I said, I'm gonna marry that woman. He said, yeah, man. I said, yeah, I'm gonna marry that woman. I just know I'm gonna marry that woman. I'm supposed to marry that woman. She's the one. How do you know it? I sensed it. I didn't see it. I sensed it. So I didn't exactly ask her to marry me. Yeah, I did finally. She said I didn't ever ask her. I did, you know, finally, when, you know, eventually. But what I said to her was, we were driving down the road going to Kanawha City, and we were on the boulevard, and I said, we were talking about something, and I said, I guess if I was to marry you, you would say yes, wouldn't you? That's a bad line. Don't try to use that line. That was the best I could come up with. And she said, well, yeah. I said, that's close enough. We're going to go off of that. We're going to go off of that. We're going to go off of that. That was the proposal. I did better later when I gave her a second wedding ring. I got on my knees and did all the fancy stuff. But the first time I was driving, I said, if I was to marry you, I just assume you would say yes. What am I after tonight? I am after this. To recognize God's answer, you have to let go of your image. Because God didn't promise you something that you listed. God said, when you get to the right region, I will show you. Okay, now we're going to go to this text right quick, and I'm going to wrap this up. Exodus 16, 1 through 5. I'm going to read it again, 31 through 32. Now we're reading it, fully understanding what's happening. So the whole Israel community set out from Elim and came to the desert of Sin, which is between Elim and Sinai, on the 15th day of the second month after they had come out of Egypt. They've been walking for 2.5 months in the desert. The whole community grumbled. They had got a bad attitude. It's hot. They've been walking for 2.5 months. They're mad at Moses and Aaron. Come on. The Israelites said to them, if only we had, now they bitter, we had died. They want to die by the Lord's hand. And what difference does it make where you die? If you're going to die in the wilderness or die in Egypt, you're still dead. When people say stupid stuff, don't argue. Don't argue with them, because they're traumatized. What difference does it make whether you die in Egypt or die in the wilderness? You're dead either way. Now you sitting out here mad at me because you're going to die in the wrong spot. There we sat. Now, and by the way, you got amnesia. There we sat around.

lots of meat and ate all the food we wanted, but you're going to die there. What difference does it make what you eat? This is the last meal. But you have brought us out into this desert to starve this entire assembly to death. So you want to go back to Egypt so you can die. And by the way, you remember the food of Egypt and forgot the slavery? You forgot how you had to make bricks without straw? You forgot how mean Pharaoh was to you and how he abused you? And you want to go back to abuse for dinner? Have you ever traded better for lesser? Because it tastes good? Oh, then he got quiet again, Jesus. You went back to an abuser. For what? Why would you go back to somebody who was abusing you? Because they can cook. So now the Lord is ticked. He said, I'm going to rain down bread from heaven for you. The people are to go out each day and gather enough for that day. And in this way, I will test them and see whether they will follow my instructions. On the sixth day, they are to prepare. Wait a minute. Wait. Hold it. Don't move nowhere. Prepare? All my life, I thought it was loaves of bread. All my life, I thought God sent hot dog buns and English muffins. All my life, I pictured sandwiches falling from heaven. I didn't know that I had to cook. Wait a minute. There is a message here. What God let rain down from heaven wasn't done. It had to be prepared. What God lets rain down from heaven is potential. No wonder they didn't recognize it, because they hadn't prepared it. Could you have a blessing in raw form that you don't recognize because you haven't given it enough attention to prepare it to reach its fullest potential? And so you are longing after, lusting after something that's more prepared because you don't want to put the work in to take it from manna to bread. Oh, y'all don't hear what I'm saying. Write down collaboration. This is the Moses experience. I don't have time to work with them. I'm out of time, but this is Moses' experience. All throughout Moses' life, God is teaching Moses collaboration, that it will not be all God, but it will be God and man. So when the Ten Commandments, first Ten Commandments came down, Lord, let me stop, let me quit. When they got the first Ten Commandments, number one, the first time they got it orally, and then they said, this we will do. The second time they got it, God hewed out the stone and wrote the commandments. But when Moses came down off the mountaintop with that was all God, they had built the idol, he dropped it and it broke. The next time God said, you hew out the stone and I will write on it. That's collaboration. Over and over again, God keeps teaching us collaboration. I am not going to rain down potential that you won't prepare. So you ask God for a job. God gave you an interview. You asked God for a wife, God gave you a date. You asked God for a second chance, God just gives you opportunity.
opportunity to be saved, opportunity to save yourself, opportunity to change your life, opportunity to fix your situation. It is within your reach. It is within your reach. God didn't let the manna fall in the tent. They had to go out and reach for it. Stretch forth your hand. You are coming into a reaching season. That God is going to put the opportunity within your reach. And the more you stretch yourself to recognize that this is my opportunity, the more God is going to bring it in. It's not going to be by His hand alone. It's going to be when you snatch the opportunity. Now snatch it back to you. That's what the rest of this year is going to be like for you. You've got to snatch that thing back to you. I don't know who I'm preaching to, but I feel chill bumps all over me. The glory of God is in this place. The Spirit of God is in this place. You have got to prepare it. God is not going to get an oven and bake the manna and turn it into bread for you. He's just going to give you the potential, and you've got to turn around and bake the potential until it looks like bread. Am I helping anybody? I'm not helping anybody. If you're watching me online right now, there's some things falling in your life that are in your reach that are not finished. And if you're not careful, you're going to step over it and call it manna and not recognize that it is bread. God's answers don't look like your prayer. It's gonna look like manna. Now, I don't know who this is for, but God sent you something and it ain't finished. And it doesn't look like what you had in mind. And you're about to walk away from it. And you said, manna, what is it? This story in Ezekiel 16 is the shadow of Jesus Christ. Because he said, your fathers did eat manna in the wilderness and they perished, but I am the true bread that cometh down out of heaven. But when the true bread came down, they did the same thing with the true bread they did with the manna. When he came to his own, they said, manna. They did not recognize him as the Messiah because he wasn't finished yet. Oh my God. Watch this. I'm gonna show you one more thing, I'm gonna stop. The children of Israel had been in Egypt 400 years. When they came out, they had been out of Egypt, actually 430 years, but slaves 400 years. They had been enslaved for 400 years. They are now sons. They've been out 2.5 months. And then the manna comes down from heaven. Okay? If that's a shadow, how does that compare to the reality? From Malachi to Matthew, it's 400 years. And in the Gospel of St. Matthew, an angel comes along to Mary and says, in a matter of months, you shall bring forth a son, and his name shall be called Jesus, and he shall save his people from their sins. But the people said, manna. I want to get manna out of your mouth until you actually believe that what God sent is what God said, and you stop second guessing what the Lord has done. Stand to your feet. I'm going to stop. Are you getting anything out of this? There's somebody watching me right now. I don't know whether you're in the room or whether you're online. God is sending you potential. It's potential. It's within your reach. But it don't look like what you thought it would look like. Because God doesn't give you the finished product. He gives you the potential. And you have to reach out and pull it in
And the Bible said they boiled it or baked it. You haven't processed the potential. It's not that God hasn't answered. You got to reach out there in the morning and pull it to you. And then you got to put it together and form it and bake it and then eat it. Hey, you're closer than you've ever been before. And the reason I'm teaching this tonight is that I don't want you to make the mistake that Israel made. That you prayed and God answered, but you walked over the manna looking for bread as if you had no responsibility to take potential and turn it into bread. Tonight, my brothers and sisters, everything you ask God for is within your reach. Stretch out your hands again. It's in the stretch. It won't be comfortable. Your arms will be tired. It won't be easy because it's not finished. But whatever that is you've been praying about, get it in your mind. Get it in your spirit. Get it in your senses. And this time when you pull it in, claim it for yours now.

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1: Welcome to Reaching Your World with Luis Palau. Today, Luis gives the important reminder that ultimately salvation belongs to the Lord. Here's Luis with more.
0: Sometimes in our zeal for sharing the good news, we forget something. We forget that ultimately, God is a sovereign God. This is not to say that we don't need to tell people about Jesus. This is just to change how we tell them. I love the quote, "No one ever became a Christian because they lost an argument." We are commanded by God to share the good news with the world. But ultimately, the results are in God's hands, not ours. You can make a flawless argument, but when it comes right down to it, the Holy Spirit is the one who changes the person's heart. Do not use this reliance on God as an excuse to get lazy. No. Instead, find it empowering. Trusting God keeps you humble and gives you courage. Do your part and God will use you mightily. In the book of Romans, St. Paul writes, God's kindness leads you toward repentance. Remember to show a lost friend God's kindness as you share the good news with them. Lovingly share the truth with friends and then rest, because Jesus Christ is the King of Kings and He knows exactly what He's doing. That's very exciting. And this is Luis Palau.
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I look around at the world and I see all the beauty that God made. I see the forest and the trees and all the things. And it says in the Bible that he made them in 6 days, and I don't know if they're literal 6 days or not. Scientists would say no. Some theologians would say yes. It doesn't matter to me. But I know that Jesus Christ has been preparing a home for me and for some of you for 2,000 years. And if this world took 6 days and that home took 2,000 years, hey man, this is living in a garbage can compared to what's going up there.

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God will break you to position you, break you to promote you, and break you to put you in your right place. But when he breaks you, he doesn't hurt you. He doesn't, when he breaks you, he doesn't destroy you. He does it with grace. Ah! Anybody been gracefully broken where? Ooh! Thank you, Lord. Thank you. So, Father, tonight we're broken before you. Thank you for handling us with grace.

0: Will the entire world someday bow down before Jesus Christ? Here's what some people think.
1: I don't believe that.
2: Bow before Jesus. Well, he is our Savior and that. And he is the ruler of the earth, you know, and that. I could go along with that. You know, I have no problem with that.
3: Well, I think it would be good. It would be nice. It would be a great place to be. But I also can't discount all the other religions that there are on earth that don't believe in Jesus but have millions of people that they have to have somewhere to go and somewhere to be.
4: And me? I bow before my wife and my children and my grandkids. Who else is there? There's nobody to bow down to.
0: It is written, "As surely as I live, says the Lord, every knee will bow before me, every tongue will confess to God." A message from our station and Tyndale House Publishing.

0: Today, I simply want to share with you a psalm that has really touched me. At times when I'm overwhelmed and I want to pray, but I can't find the words to speak, I simply read this psalm and I offer it as a prayer to the Lord. And as I read it, I want you to keep something in mind. David mentions enemies. However, when I apply this psalm to my life, the enemies I'm talking about are not physical enemies, but rather, I sometimes have to face an enemy called discouragement. Sometimes it's called anxiety or worry. These are all enemies. So for the next few moments, as I read this precious psalm from the Word of God, I encourage you to open up your heart to the Lord and cast all your burdens on Him. Psalm 27, verses 1 through 14. The Lord is my light and my salvation. So why should I be afraid? The Lord is my fortress, protecting me from danger. So why should I tremble? When evil people come to devour me, when my enemies and foes attack me, they will stumble and fall. Though a mighty army surrounds me, my heart will not be afraid. Even if I am attacked, I will remain confident. The one thing I ask of the Lord, the thing I seek most, is to live in the house of the Lord all the days of my life, delighting in the Lord's perfections and meditating in His temple. For He will conceal me there when troubles come. He will hide me in His sanctuary. He will place me out of reach on a high rock. Then I will hold my head high above my enemies who surround me. At His sanctuary, I will offer sacrifices with shouts of joy, singing and praising the Lord with music. Hear me as I pray, O Lord. Be merciful and answer me. My heart has heard you say, come and talk with me. And my heart responds, Lord, I am coming. Do not turn your back on me. Do not reject your servant in anger. You have always been my helper. Don't leave me alone now. Don't abandon me, O God of my salvation. Even if my father and mother abandon me, the Lord will hold me close. Teach me how to live, O Lord. Lead me along the right path, for my enemies are waiting for me. Do not let me fall into their hands, for they accuse me of things I've never done. With every breath, they threaten me with violence. Yet I am confident I will see the Lord's goodness while I am here in the land of the living. Wait patiently for the Lord. Be brave and courageous. Yes, wait patiently for the Lord. Now let us pray. My Lord, my Savior, Jesus Christ of Nazareth, the one and only Son of the living God. King Jesus, you are my light and my salvation. And because of that, whom shall I fear? What shall I be afraid of? When Jesus Christ our Lord is our refuge and the fortress of our lives, whom shall we dread? If God is for us, who can be against us? No one, because we serve an almighty, all-powerful, all-conquering God. Even if the wicked come up against us, we will not fear. Even if an army encamps against us, our hearts will not fear, because Jesus Christ holds all power. Lord, you're the one who has the final say. Father, my prayer is what your word says in Psalm 27, verse 4. One thing I have asked of the Lord, and that I will seek, that I may dwell in the house of the Lord, in His presence, all the days of my life, to gaze upon the beauty, the delightful loveliness and majestic grandeur of the Lord, and to meditate in His temple. Lord, I trust you, because in the day of trouble, you will be my shelter. You will always be my hiding place. You will lift me up on a rock. Because of this, I will sing praises to your name, O Lord. Your word in Psalm 95, verses 1 through 7, it says, come, let us sing for joy to the Lord. Let us shout aloud to the rock of our salvation. Let us come before him with thanksgiving and extol him with music and song. For the Lord is the great God, the great King above all gods. In his hand are the depths of the earth, and the mountain peaks belong to him. The sea is his, for he made it, and his hands form the dry land. Come, let us bow down in worship. Let us kneel before the Lord our Maker, for he is our God, and we are the people of his pasture, the flock under his care. Lord Jesus, we thank you for bringing us out of the darkness, and we thank you for shining your light on our hearts. We can now declare that Jesus Christ is the way, the truth, and the life. We were once lost, but you have now called us to be yours. May your light shine within our lives, Lord. Let your light be seen in our character. Let your light be seen in our words and in our actions. Father, each and every day, may it be all about you. May we live to exalt you. May we live to praise you and worship you, because you are an awesome God. You are the Almighty God. Lord Jesus, be praised. Let your light shine and be seen in how I walk in this life, in how I conduct myself. Thank you for your word, dear God. For it says in Micah chapter 7, verse 8, "Do not rejoice over me, my enemy. When I fall, I will arise. When I sit in darkness, the Lord will be a light to me." I pray that in all I do, may I reflect your love. May I reflect your mercy to those around me. Thank you, Lord, for inviting me to be a part of your plan. In Jesus' name I pray. Amen.
1: For a moment, I want to encourage you to meditate on Psalm 27 today. In its entirety, Psalm 27 encapsulates David's deep trust in God's protection, guidance, and presence. And I believe that this is a passage that invites us to place our confidence in God, even in the face of challenges, and to seek him with all our heart. Just as David found comfort and courage in his relationship with God, we too can draw strength from our faith in the midst of life's trials. And so Psalm chapter 27, verse 1, "The Lord is my light and my salvation. Whom shall I fear? The Lord is the stronghold of my life. Of whom shall I be afraid?" David begins by proclaiming his unwavering trust in God. He uses powerful metaphors, light and salvation, to convey that God illuminates his path and rescues him from danger. David's confidence in God's protection leads him to ask a rhetorical question. If God is on his side, there is no one to fear. This verse sets the tone for an entire psalm, emphasizing the strength of his faith in God's guidance and refuge. Verse 2, "When the wicked advance against me to devour me, it is my enemies and my foes who will stumble and fall." Here, David acknowledges the existence of enemies and challenges that may come up against him. However, he firmly believes that God will cause his enemies to stumble and fail in their attempt to harm him. This verse reflects David's assurance that God's power is greater than any threat he faces. Verse 3, "Though an army besiege me, my heart will not fear. Though war break out against me, even then I will be confident." David's confidence in God's protection continues to shine through. He uses strong imagery of an army besieging him and war breaking out, emphasizing the severity of the challenges he may encounter, yet He remains unshaken in his faith, declaring that his heart will not fear and he will maintain his confidence in God's deliverance. Verse 4. One thing I ask from the Lord, this only do I seek, that I may dwell in the house of the Lord all the days of my life, to gaze on the beauty of the Lord and to seek him in his temple. David expresses his deepest desire to be in the presence of God. He longs to dwell in God's house, not just for a moment, but for all the days of his life. This reflects David's thirst for intimacy with God and his eagerness to experience the beauty and wonder of God's presence. Verse 5. For in the day of trouble, he will keep me safe in his dwelling. He will hide me in the shelter of his sacred tent and set me high upon a rock. David reaffirms his trust in God's protection and refuge. He believes that in times of trouble, God will provide safety and shelter. The image of being set high upon a rock symbolizes being placed above danger and adversity. Verse 6. Then my head will be exalted above the enemies who surround me. At his sacred tent, I will sacrifice with shouts of joy. I will sing and make music to the Lord. David envisions a future where he will triumph over his enemies. He anticipates offering sacrifices and praises to God with shouts of joy, celebrating God's faithfulness and deliverance. Verse 7. Hear my voice when I call, Lord. Be merciful to me and answer me. In this verse, David shifts to a heartfelt plea. He calls upon God to hear his prayers and to respond with mercy and grace. David recognizes his dependence on God's compassion and desires an intimate connection with him. Verse 8. My heart says of you, seek his face. Your face, Lord, I will seek. David's heart prompts him to seek God's face. He responds to the call of his heart, expressing his determination to seek God's presence with zeal and devotion. Verse 9. Do not hide your face from me. Do not turn your servant away in anger. You have been my helper. Do not reject me or forsake me, God, my Savior. David acknowledges his reliance on God's help and pleads for God's continued presence. He asks God not to turn away from him, recalling the history of God's guidance and salvation in his life. Verse 10. Though my father and mother forsake me, the Lord will receive me. David acknowledges that even if his earthly relationships falter, he is confident that God will never abandon him. This verse reflects David's deep conviction in God's unwavering love and acceptance. Verse 11. Teach me your way, Lord. Lead me in a straight path because of my oppressors. David desires to know God's ways and seeks his guidance. He asks for direction and wisdom to navigate his challenges, knowing that God's guidance will lead him on the right path. Verse 12. Do not turn me over to the desires of my foes, for false witnesses rise up against me, spouting malicious accusations. David recognizes the threats posed by his enemies and false witnesses who spread lies against him. He pleads with God to protect him from their schemes. Verse 13. I remain confident of this. I will see the goodness of the Lord in the land of the living. Despite the challenges, David holds on to his confidence in God's goodness. He anticipates witnessing God's blessing and provisions in his current life, not just in the distant future. Verse 14, wait for the Lord, be strong, and take heart, and wait for the Lord. David concludes the psalm with a message of encouragement. He encourages himself and others to wait patiently for the Lord's guidance, strength, and deliverance. In times of uncertainty, he advises taking heart and finding strength in the Lord's promises.

0: Across the nation is indisputable evidence of how much God loves you. It is written, "For God so loved the world that he gave his only begotten Son, that whosoever believeth in him should not perish, but have everlasting life." God loves you. You are always on God's mind. Eternal life is still the desire of all human beings. If you desire this gift of salvation, you can now join me in prayer, making this confession of faith in God as your own personal confession of faith unto salvation. Will you now join me as we pray before God? Would you? Lord of heaven, I come to you today recognizing you as my Lord and Savior, and I thank you for your love and having died for me. I ask you now to forgive me of my sins, cleanse me from all unrighteousness, come into my heart and save me now in Jesus' name. Amen. God bless you. You are saved. You are born again. You're on your way to heaven. Have a great day. God bless you.
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0: 103.1 FM. It's such a joy to have you join with us today to get into the Word of God. Amen. To hallelujah, hear what the Spirit of God is saying to us at this time. Father, we want to thank you for this day that you have given out to us. Another day of life, another day to live, another day to represent you, another day to, oh God Almighty, to go and be, oh God Almighty, your disciple. We invite you, oh God, into our hearts today, and we ask you, Holy Spirit, to lead and guide us today as we go out and come in. Let the spirit of wisdom and knowledge and understanding, and the spirit of counsel and might, the spirit of power, love, and a strong mind, let the fruit of the Spirit be evident in our life. Let, O God Almighty, the gifts of the Spirit operate in their full measure in our lives today as we submit, O God, ourselves to you. We resist the devil. It is written, he will flee from us. We put on the whole armor of God. In Jesus' name, we take spiritual authority in the atmosphere and environment where we are. We command everything that is not of God to move out of our presence now. Let, O God, the glory of God fill, O God, the space even now. In the name of Jesus Christ, we commit, O God, every soul and every life that is listening, O God, everyone that is attached, that we pray for the children across this nation, O God. Hallelujah. The students, my God, whatever category they are in, O God, we pray, we commit them to you. We declare today in the name of Jesus Christ that the devil, you cannot and you shall not touch them. We decree they shall go to school and come back in peace. There shall be peace in the schools. There shall be learning. It shall be a place of security, a place of safety, O God. In Jesus' name, we pray against any violence or evil befalling any one of those students, O God, or teachers, O God, in Jesus' name. We commit the vehicles, Lord, on the road, the transport, Lord, the trucks that are, some of them are driving so crazy and violently on the roads. We ask for your preservation, O God, today and throughout this time, O God. No evil. There shall be no report, O God, of any violent or evil happening. In the name of Jesus, we declare the peace of God over this nation. We declare the righteousness of God over this nation. We declare the fear of God to be upon every soul across this nation. In Jesus' name, we bind the principalities and powers that seek, O God, an occasion against the sons and daughters of God in this nation. We declare the believers shall walk in the authority of their God, because they know who he is. And they say, they that know their God shall be strong and do exploits. So we declare the manifestation of exploits by the people of God across this tri-island state today. You will be glorified, O God. You will be magnified. We declare no evil or darkness shall glory in the presence of God. As we lift you up in worship and praise, we invite you to come and inhabit our praises today, O God, even as your word declares. In the mighty name of Jesus Christ, we thank you for what you have done and what you are doing. And we give you all the praise and the glory and the honor. Amen.
1: Amen.
0: Praise God.
1: Amen. Amen. President, good morning to you. President, good morning to each and every one of you out there in Radio Land, Facebook and YouTube. We say good morning to you, Miss Melda, and all of you out there. We wish you God's blessings this morning. And today we continue in the Word of God. We want to let everyone know who Jesus is. And we see that this has been declared throughout Scripture. Many different areas, New Testament and as well as Old, but we focus on the New Testament because there are so many that has been said by John in the book of John and Revelation, where we see Jesus himself made declaration of who he is. And then we see there in the Pauline letters, the letters written by Paul and various apostles declaring who Jesus is. As important as we know who Jesus is, that we be able to express freely with conviction that indeed we know who the Son of God is. And so we're going to look in Revelation. The very first one is Revelation, where he declared, I am he. Well, on Friday we ended with, I am he who searcheth the heart, the reins of the heart. I am he who searcheth the reins of the heart. That's Revelation chapter 2 verse 23. Mm-hmm. And in Revelation chapter 3 and verse 14, he says, I am the Amen, the faithful, the true witness, the beginning of creation.
0: Amen. Amen. Hallelujah. I am the Amen. What does Amen mean?
1: So be it.
0: So be it. It is finished.
1: Mm-hmm.
0: Amen means there is nothing you can add or subtract to it.
1: Mm-hmm.
0: That's the end of the story.
1: Mm-hmm.
0: There is no debate or discussion.
1: Mm-hmm.
0: Amen. So be it. It cannot change. Amen. And that's the power of our God. What he decrees, absolutely no one could change it. Amen. Sometimes men behave as though they have the power to decree things, and it must come to pass. It's not so with God. God is the only one. When he decrees a thing, it comes to pass. When he speaks a word, it is fulfilled.
1: Yeah, and there's no, as I said, there's no debate as to who Christ is. You know, people would try to contend and to oppose our faith and speak as to what is their opinion and their philosophies and about life and about God and about, you know, but what is said by Christ and what is said in the Word of God is final. There is no debate. It's yea and amen. As Jesus said, I am the Amen.
0: Mm.
1: There's no debate and no contention against this. That is the truth, and that's what it is.
0: Mm-hmm.
1: He is the Amen. He is the Amen. So be it. You know, as we look into the Word of God, as we read, as we see scriptures open to us, is for us to receive it as a truth and to know that's the final authority, and there's no debate about it. It's what God said, and if God is the one who spoke this creation into being, then what he said in his word,
0: amen,
1: is amen.
0: It's amen. No one can contend with what God says,
1: mm-hmm,
0: and defeat it.
1: Mm-hmm. Yeah.
0: Yeah. And then he goes on to say that he is the faithful and true witness. When the Bible says, when God could swear by him, he swore by himself.
1: Mm-hmm.
0: He has the power to justify, the power, amen, to fulfill. He is faithful. He is the faithful.
1: Mm-hmm.
0: He's not a faithful. He is the faithful. No one else could be more faithful than God.
1: True.
0: No man could keep their promise in comparison to God. No leader of any nation, no head of any organization or system, no father or mother, no mommy or daddy, no one who bears gifts, etc. The day will come there when there will be needs that they cannot meet.
1: Yeah.
0: Where there is situations they cannot fix. But God could fix any problem. He could solve any problem. He could fix any situation. He could change any circumstance. And he does it every single day. There is absolutely nothing that is beyond the capacity of our God to change. He says, I am the faithful and true. He bear witness. He testifies. Mm-hmm. Hallelujah. And we testify also that he is true.
1: And someone, and when you say I am the faithful, you know, we can depend upon the Lord. He is dependable. We can he is trustworthy. What he says, that it is, and that, and it's final.
0: Amen.
1: And we can depend on him. Even in our own situation, maybe, you know, you're going through a situation and you figure, well, that you're failing and you can't make it. But even when you fail and you're faithless and you're not being faithful yourself, God remains faithful, as it says in Timothy. Even when you are faithless, God is faithful.
0: Amen. Amen. What an awesome God.
1: Mm-hmm.
0: And he says, and then he says, he is the ruler of God's creation.
1: Hmm.
0: Why? Because he is the creator.
1: Mm-hmm.
0: Amen. He spoke it into

0: told by anything.
1: Exactly.
0: You know?
1: And look, when things happen, they all left surprised, alarmed. They all stand in amazement and watch. You know, whether it's something great, powerful, or something destructive. You understand? They cannot predict and say this is going to happen and I'm going to stop it. Maybe in the affairs of men, where certain evil things may be, and they may know of it and they will seek to stop it. But there's very little the leaders of the nations of the earth can stop happening when God says it shall happen. It's the creation. The earth shakes, an earthquake comes, a storm forms and blows. You understand? The flood comes. You name it. The sun shines with intensity and heat. They can't stop it. They can't. Amen. The moon and the sun passes on in front of each other and there's an eclipse. They can't stop it.
0: That's the doing of God.
1: Amen. The heavens declare his glory and the firmament his handiwork. When you look across the nations of the earth, what God, his creation is, it's awe. And he changes and he does things in his creation that absolutely no one can stop. There is no power in the earth can stop it. He is the ruler of God's creation. And he goes on to say, I know your deeds. So don't think you can hide anything from God. He knows our deeds. Mm-hmm. Amen. Praise God. Hallelujah. Glory to God.
0: He is the true witness.
1: Amen. Amen. Amen. Amen.
0: Yeah.
1: He is the true witness. He is the true witness. So he says that he is the true witness, the beginning of creation. Mm-hmm. Who else could be a witness and testimony about who God is?
0: Except Jesus.
1: Amen. Mm-hmm. Amen. And then we want to look at the book of Hebrews. Hebrews chapter 4.
0: Verse 14.
1: Very powerful text there. Hebrews chapter 4 and verse 14 says that, seeing then that we have a great high priest that is passed into the heavens, Jesus the Son of God, let us hold fast our profession. Seeing then we have whom?
0: A great high priest.
1: High priest. Who is your high priest today? Are you looking to some man who calls himself a priestess or a high priest of some order, of some society, of some organization, of some benefactor? There's only one high priest that is passed into the heavens.
0: Hallelujah.
1: Who is that? He is Jesus, the Son of God. Verse 15 says, for we do not have an high priest which cannot be touched with the feelings of our infirmities.
0: But
1: in all points, he was tempted like we are, yet without sin.
0: Amen.
1: And verse 16 says, let us therefore come boldly unto the throne of grace. Hallelujah. That we may obtain mercy and find grace to help in the time of need. We have. Have you seen this high priest? He says, seeing then. Believing then. That's what that means. Mm-hmm. Believing then. Knowing then. Mm-hmm. Understanding then. That we have a high priest. Amen. Who is passed into the heavens. Jesus, the Son of God, let us hold fast our confession, our profession of faith, our declaration of that we believe in him. Hold on to that. Don't lose it. You got to know who is your high priest that makes intercession for you.
0: Mm.
1: Amen. Who became the propitiation for your sin? Who stands between you and God?
0: Mm.
1: Who is that? He's Jesus, the Son of God. Somebody asks you,

0: Who is your father? Who is your priest? You tell them. Revelation chapter Hebrews chapter 4 verse 14 says that Jesus, the Son of God, is my high priest, who can be touched with everything I experience. Every one of my feelings of infirmities, every human being feeling of infirmities, Jesus, amen,
1: he felt it.
0: He
1: knows the emotions
0: amen.
1: That feel.
0: Amen. He was tempted, the Bible says, just like we were tempted.
1: Yet without sin.
0: He stood in righteousness. So come boldly to him. Come boldly to him. Whatsoever you are going through, come boldly to the high priest. Hallelujah. Hebrews chapter 4.
1: Oh, that's great mystery of God in
0: Hallelujah. This. Hallelujah.
1: God come in the flesh and be in touch with
0: Amen.
1: Everything that we would have experienced.
0: Every ache, every pain.
1: He knows.
0: Every high, every low. Every emotional, hallelujah.
1: He knows rejection. Pain. He knows
0: everything.
1: Every one of those.
0: There's nothing that a human being experiences that Jesus did not experience.
1: And we see the Holy Spirit give that invitation. You can come boldly.
0: Come boldly now.
1: Because
0: he knows
1: he
0: it.
1: Understands.
0: Yeah. He's been there. He's been through it.
1: Mm-hmm.
0: He did not fall into sin. He did not turn his back on the Father. He did not, you know, but he experienced it.
1: You know, I just think back on Gethsemane when he was there, and the whole weight of what he has to face was coming upon him, and he said, Lord, let this cup pass.
0: Yeah, sometimes we feel like that based on what you're going through.
1: Mm-hmm.
0: You say, God, all this pressure, all this problem, family, this thing happening, that thing happening.
1: Weighty.
0: Everything. How are handling that? How are dealing with that? Come to the throne of grace. Run to the throne of grace. Hallelujah. My body aching. I have my own problems. And everybody bringing their own problem, bringing their problems, bringing their me their calling. I can't. He says, I experience it. And everything you experience there, everything you're going through, on the job, on the street, amen, in your home, in the wherever it is, you say, I have experienced all of it. I was touched by it. Hallelujah. Remember, amen, he was referred to as the carpenter.
1: Mm-hmm.
0: You understand? He was accused of being a madman. He was accused of being demon. Every single thing that a human being experiences, the Lord Jesus experiences it.
1: He was not exempted at all.
0: And he says, come boldly to the throne.
1: Yet it does.
0: Don't have no fear. Don't feel intimidated.
1: Mm.
0: You know, because he's the great I am.
1: As great as he is, we can come to him. And that is just amazing.
0: Yeah.
1: That God opened that give us that opportunity and that invitation.
0: You know, in Moses and them days, you had to come trembling to the altar to bring your fleshly sacrifice. But now he became the sacrifice for you to go before God. So now you could come. Do you understand what the word boldly means? Without any fear. You know where you and somebody are good, you could go boldly to that person and say, hey girl, so and so is the case, you know. Hey my brother, so and so is the case. You have no fear that of you being shut down, being ostracized, being cast aside.
1: Mm-hmm.
0: Whatever is your situation, whatever sickness, whatever disease, whatever afflictions or infirmity, all of it was upon him. He said, let us come, therefore, come boldly to the throne of grace, that we may obtain mercy and find grace to help in the time of need. What an awesome place to stop today. Glory to God Almighty. You have found grace.
1: Mm.
0: You have found mercy. Use it. Access it. Amen.
1: Praise God.
0: That's your God-given privilege. God-given right. Christ died so that you could have that access. He is your high priest. I love my high priest.
1: Amen.
0: I'm going to my high priest every second, every time I get the opportunity. Hallelujah. I'm going to talk to my high priest today. Hallelujah. With Amen. Everything.
1: Amen.
0: Glory to God. I'm going to tell him about it. He's a friend. I could trust him. My high priest is approachable. Oh, glory to God Almighty. Hallelujah. I could come into his presence without trembling and fear. Hallelujah. He's going to cast me as he's going to finish me off. My high priest is full of mercy and grace.
1: Hallelujah.
0: Full of loving.
1: Hey.
0: Tender kindness. Loving mercy. What an awesome privilege it is. You who is a believer, you don't know how. If I pray God would open up your intellect, your mind, your spirit to understand how privileged you are. What men are seeking after, you have found it. Access it today. Make use of it.
1: Amen.
0: Amen.
1: Amen.
0: Amen. Run to the high priest.
1: Yes, you can run to your high priest.
0: He's full of grace and mercy. Loving kindness. Bless the Lord today.
1: Praise God.
0: May your life be enriched in Jesus' name.
1: Amen.
0: Amen.
1: We say blessings to you and thank you again for joining us this morning.
0: Hallelujah.
1: Have a wonderful day and blessings to all those who are going out into school and new year.
0: Yeah.
1: God's blessing and grace on your lives.
0: Amen. Amen. Celebrating a birthday or anniversary. Just enjoy the goodness of God. Amen.
1: Amen.

0: 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The Sanctuary of Praise is a member church of the Pentecostal Assemblies of the West Indies. Our pastor, Reverend Philip Chase, will be sharing a word that is divinely inspired and relevant for our times. We do extend a warm invitation to you as you join us in this telecast for Sanctuary of Praise.
1: For a short while, I wish to share with you on all but the Spirit. All but the Spirit. Taking from the book of Acts, chapter 1, verse 5. For John truly baptized with water, but he shall be baptized with the Holy Ghost not many days hence. But he shall be baptized with the Holy Ghost not many days hence. Lord, let the preparation of the heart of your people today be conducted by you, and draw them into close proximity to you for what you would say to them. Let there be no blockage or hindrance to the hearing and the understanding of the word. Let God be exalted in them through the operation of the Holy Spirit, and may the anointing of God be upon this church and upon thy servant. Speak to us today in Jesus' name. Amen. It is spiritual. What is God? It is spiritual. What is God? God is spiritual in all of his acts, all of his deeds, all of his works, all of his doings. God is spiritual. Say after me, God is spiritual. He is not flesh. He is not man. He is not a human being. Whenever God acts, he acts outside of flesh, outside of humanity, because he is not like you and not like me. He is not man. He is Holy Spirit. And every act of God is spiritual. And all of his sons and daughters are spirituals also, having a spiritual rebirth. You are not just flesh and blood, but you are also spirit. But God is not flesh nor blood. He is purely spirit. There is a difference. You and I were created. God was not. We were formed from the dust of the earth. But God was never created by anyone or by anything high and lifted up. His train fills the entire globe, and he is all spirit. Where is God going with this matter? Where is God going with us today? What is he saying to us today? He's saying to us today, I, God, I am spirit. I have given to you who have believed in me of myself, my spirit through a rebirth. So you have another spirit added to your human spirit. It is the spirit of God. You and I are expected to serve him. That's why he created us. And when we failed in the Garden of Eden, he did not resign us to our fate of ultimate, total, eternal destruction. He made a way out through Christ. For our return to God through a rebirth of the Spirit and by the Spirit of God. So we are sons of God, daughters of God, people of God. We are of God. And we are expected to what? Serve him. So our rebirth is that we are to serve him. To serve him. And we are expected to walk for him. Do not you know children have to walk also to eat? Come on. Do not you know children have to walk also to eat? Do not you have to help wash the dishes, the younger ones? And even the mature ones too. And take a mop and mop the floor also. And tidy up your room. And get the clothing off the floor. And get a broom and sweep the dust. And then throw it into the bin. And someone has to take the bin outside in the morning. It may be a son or a daughter. But you have to walk to eat. Yes, thank you. You have to walk to eat. And those are the light shows. There is a social connect in the house. You may have external work to do outside, that you may have provisions in the house and food to eat. God is not indifferent in the parallel universe. He expects us as sons to walk. So we are born again and saved to walk. To walk for him. So he employs you. And when you walk for God, he pays you also. Can I tell a little secret? God, fathers and mothers, pay a little something to the sons and daughters when they do consistently well in helping with the chores. To give an encouragement. Amen. Give them a little change. You can go and buy what they want. And they feel a little bit big because they have some notes or coins in their hand. And they feel good. You know, reward always sweeten labor. A little reward, timely, sweetens labor. You wish to labor more that you may receive a little bit more. They are expected to walk with him. So you walk for God, and then also you walk with God. God has a program. God has an agenda. And he tells you what he wants get done. He gives us the detail of all of the work assignment that he wants done. And he assigns individual members of the family who should do this and who should do that and who should do the other. So, stay with me now. For the girls in the house, he would say, or mommy would say, wash the waist, sweep the room, mop the floor. And to the boys, if you have animals, they are assigned, you gotta take care of the cow. Rise early morning, feed the cow, milk the cow, bring home the milk before you go to school. Today there is change. Feed the pig, take out the sheep into the pasture, or the goat out into the pasture. Bring it back in the evening before night falls upon us. Now, when you finish doing that, there are some other assignments to go and do. Pick up the nutmeg. If you have nutmeg, pick up the nutmeg. Bring water for the cows. You know, those assignments keep you away from trouble. For while those are lining on the block thinking how they can steal oranges and bananas and tangerine and mandarin, you are too busy working to even think about the concept of stealing. Really, in real terms, you have your own vineyard where all these things are. And your parents don't stop you from drinking or sucking or eating or whatever you wish to. They allow you to eat, to be satisfied that you remain productive and you remain a collaborator with the program. If I plant, then I could eat, then I should eat and should be allowed to eat. I'm not slave nor property. I can walk with you though you are father and mother. God's idea and mentality are the same with the superior push upward. God expects us to walk for him and walk with him. And their services are spiritual, not physical. Though their spiritual may have physical manifestations and dimensions to it, but the strength or essence of it is that it is spiritual. Because it is being done as an act of your spirit in the spirit of the Holy Ghost. In the spirit of the Holy Ghost. In the spirit of the Holy Ghost. And the spirit of the Holy Ghost does not share a different relationship with the spirit of Christ. Neither does Christ share a difference in spirit to the Father. Share the same thing. But each man has his assigned task. And God the Father, God the Son, God the Holy Spirit, they have assigned tasks. They give to themselves. So are there three gods? No. There is one God. They express the oneness in the diversity of the personality, but they are the same essence. Undivided, indivisible, one God. And they render services. Can I hear you say services? services. Say walk. Say labor. Labor for God. Labor with God. Certain pass the stage of rebirth and salvation. They come to the second stage of a new spiritual life. So stay with me. When you become born again, and now you have become born again, it is not the end of your spiritual journey and the end of your spiritual experience and the end of your spiritual development. Salvation is not the bus stop and the destination of your journey. Salvation is that genesis, that beginning, but the journey is still yet long. For work is already programmed for you, and for you to do that work, you need something more than just your name and your personality and your natural talents and natural strengths. Because this thing is spiritual. Because this thing is spiritual. We have work, saith the Lord. I have work, saith the Lord. My vineyard is global, universal, and large. Too much for any one man to do. So I ensure, I equip my children. I ensure, I give them a second dimension of the parallel world that they may affect this physical planet. I give them much more than just a rebirth and a salvation. I want to take them onto something new and something deeper and something personal and something spiritual. We come to the second stage of a new spiritual life, that is the baptism in the Holy Ghost. Second dimension of spiritual depth. I have more for you than just being saved. I have more from you than just a new life. How shall you live this new life that is spiritual without a second deep dimension of my integrity, my identity, my power? How shall you live this life without a second element of the divinity? How can you make it? Impossible. Possible. I take you to the baptism in the Holy Ghost. The baptism in the Holy Ghost is a prerequisite for effective service. And the Holy Ghost, he is a prerequisite for effective service. I don't just want to serve and I beat the air. For we cannot serve at this level merely and purely and only on our human spirit and the strength that it has. So no, we are saved. What next is on God's agenda? No, we are born again, excited, running with God. What next is on God's agenda? The baptism in the Holy Spirit and the passing of the Holy Spirit. For the baptism in the Holy Ghost is of the Holy Ghost. And it is in him and through him and by him the Spirit of God descend into us. At a second dimensional level, first through the baptism of the new birth in Christ, but now there shall be another baptism now in the Holy Ghost. Trouble for service. Trouble for service. Acts 1:5. For John truly baptized with water. That's what we all experience. Water baptism. We all were baptized in water. And Jesus saying, John baptized you in water. You got saved. You believe and you were baptized. He said, but now the journey is going further and deeper into deep stuff and deep states. But he shall be baptized with the Holy Ghost not many days hence, not many days from today. Thou shall be baptized with the Holy Ghost. God shall come into you and upon you. Not too long from now. It is for you. It is for me. It is for us. Why baptize us with the Holy Ghost? Why baptize us in the Holy Ghost? It's not a fun thing, though it is a fun thing to experience a heavenly revelation in tangible manifestation of divine action. It is exciting, but that's not where it stops.

0: He gives a promise in verse 5, chapter 1. And he reinforces the promise again in Acts 1:8. A second promise. But he shall receive power after that the Holy Ghost has come upon you. You shall receive what you have not had. You're going to get something you did not receive at the beginning of your faith. You shall receive something more from us. I give you Jesus. He is sufficient for salvation, for by him alone shall man be saved. But you need another person that exists in the Godhead equally as God is. I want to give to you the Holy Ghost, the Holy Ghost, the Holy Ghost, the Holy Ghost. He shall receive power after the Holy Ghost has come upon you, and ye shall now be witnesses unto me from the day I baptize you with the Holy Ghost and power. You shall be king to become witnesses of me. I give you me in the Holy Ghost to speak about me. I give you God in the third person that he may represent us. I give you the Holy Ghost. He shall be given to me, both in Jerusalem and in all Judea and Samaria and unto the lowest part of the earth. You shall become. I will make you into what you are not. I will transform you. I will energize you. I'll give you inner energy that comes from above. I shall dynamize your soul, your spirit, your mind, your body shall be transformed, fused by the power of God. I will fill you up in the Holy Ghost and power. The Holy Spirit gives power to serve. That's why we can go for 60 years preaching the gospel and always relevant. That's why we can journey for 70 years and never talking about leaving the work of God. It is why we can journey for 50 years and every day is a fresh word and a new word newly heard for the first time, for the word is old and ancient. Not by might, not by power, but by my spirit. When he comes upon you, when he fills you up, he'll give you power, synergy, energy, life, freshness. He shall fill you up. Shall give you power to serve. The Holy Spirit gives authority to act. And that's why women of God and men of God do not apologize to say, thus say the Lord. They are not ashamed nor embarrassed or coward to stand up to the prime minister or the president or men in authority, men with regal power of a natural discourse, are not afraid to stand up to them and say to them, thus said God. They are given authority. Authority. They are given authority. They are given authority. They are given authority to act. Power is required for heavy lifts. Power is required for heavy lifts. Could you lift a 20-ton stone in your natural self? But you could lift it if it becomes necessary and it is required at a particular critical juncture in your life that you have to move the stone. Shakamanti. Hey, you deep downward, you dip downward, and you ascend upward, and you say, in the name of Jesus Christ, stone, move. You may have to say it 5 times or 7 times, but be assured, God will back you up.
1: Have a home prepared where the saints.
2: 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I am Lawrence Ross, for Pathway to Faith Enrichment. 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
1: Grenada's voice of hope.

In the news today, the Ministry of Education has reaffirmed that school reopens today for students Monday, August 31st, following concerns raised by the Grenada Union of Teachers. The ministry said the reopening date remains official and was determined after consideration of the Education Act, school calendar, vacation periods, and the need to maximize instructional time. While acknowledging the GUT's right to advocate for teachers, the ministry stressed the authority to determine and announce school reopening dates rests with the Ministry of Education. Parents, teachers, and students are being urged to follow official communications from the ministry. Meanwhile, the Grenada Union of Teachers, GUT, has maintained its position regarding the commencement of the 2026-27 academic year, citing the provisions of the Education Act. The union has issued a public notice outlining the relevant information and is asking members of the public to be guided accordingly. This comes as the Ministry of Education maintains students are expected to return to school today. Nearly half of children across the Eastern Caribbean, including Grenada, are currently exposed to three or more climate hazards, according to a new UNICEF analysis. The study warns this proportion could double by 2050, with climate shocks threatening children's access to education, healthcare, and other essential services. UNICEF is calling for stronger anticipatory action, social protection, resilient infrastructure, and climate-focused investment to better protect children and families from across Grenada and the wider Eastern Caribbean. Regionally, the United Nations says six children and seven women kidnapped during last week's deadly gang attack in Haiti have been released. UNICEF described the release as a rare moment of hope amid Haiti's worsening security crisis while stressing the growing threat to children. At least 47 people were killed and more than 50 kidnapped during the August 23 attack, while an estimated 2,647 residents were displaced after homes were set on fire. A U.S.-based teacher recruitment agency says its cultural exchange program is designed to give Jamaican educators international experience and new teaching skills, not permanently take them away from Jamaica. Foreign academic and cultural exchange services says teachers can work in the U.S. for up to 5 years, but are required to return to Jamaica for at least 2 years. The program comes as Jamaica continues to face teacher shortages, with 1,185 teachers resigning between September 24 and August 25. Internationally, Nepal has intensified efforts to rescue hundreds of people believed trapped inside a tunnel after the Trishuli hydropower site following devastating flash floods. Rescue teams, including experts from China and India, have so far received no response from inside the tunnel. The disaster has killed at least 794 people in Nepal, with more than 2,500 still missing. Hundreds of those missing are believed to be workers at hydropower facilities. In neighboring Tibet, the death toll stands at 16, with 546 people still missing. And finally, Iceland has voted against resuming negotiations to join the European Union, 13 years after accession talks were suspended. According to public broadcaster RUV, 52.8% voted against reopening the talks, while 47.2% supported the proposal, with turnout reaching 82.5%. Fishing rights were a major issue in the debate, with opponents concerned that EU membership could reduce Iceland's control over its lucrative fishing grounds. Iceland first applied to join the EU in 2009, but negotiations were suspended in 2013 after a Eurosceptic government came into office. And that's it for news today. I am Eugenia Peters.

0: This is John Jenkins for Teaching Missions International. Welcome to our broadcast of Dave's Devotion for today. In today's devotion, be a good neighbor. Dave encourages us to love our neighbors just as we love God. And now, Dave's devotion. When we read the Gospels, we quickly discover how religious leaders were always laying various traps for Jesus, hoping to get him to incriminate himself so that they could get rid of him. Why? Because he was a threat to their system. They had a religious legal system in place that worked for their benefit, and he was undermining their authority and shaking up their system. Today's passage begins with a religious expert introducing just such a test. Let's listen to that conversation. One day, an expert in religious law stood up to test Jesus by asking him this question. "Teacher, what should I do to inherit eternal life?" Jesus replied, "What does the law of Moses say? How do you read it?" The man answered, "You must love the Lord your God with all your heart, all your soul, all your strength, and all your mind, and love your neighbor as yourself." "Right," Jesus told him, "do this and you will live." Luke 10:25-28. His answer sounds simple, right? But in the following verses, this expert in religious law followed Jesus' statement with a second question. "But who is my neighbor?" Luke then tells us that the expert was only trying to justify himself. In verses 30-37, Jesus launches into the familiar story we usually call the Good Samaritan, about a man who was ambushed along a road, robbed, stripped, and left to die. He was bypassed by two religious leaders and was helped by a Samaritan man, someone the Jews of Jesus' day considered unclean, both religiously and ethnically. Many years ago, I was teaching a senior high Sunday school class, and the class read this passage together. After reading, we discussed it, and most of the kids were talking about who their neighbor might be. Suddenly, though, the light came on for one of the kids. She said, "Hey, this passage isn't about who our neighbors are. It's really about how to be a good neighbor." And that was the rub for the expert in the law, loving others as you love yourself. This world can be a bad neighborhood, but you and I are called to be good neighbors. We can demonstrate God's relentless, redeeming love to those we think deserve it and to those we don't think deserve it. And that's how Jesus loves you and me. That's how we can be good neighbors. And that is very good news. Thanks for listening. For full transcripts and replays of all devotions, visit teachmi.com/Dave. And please join us again on Wednesday.
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2: Remember the cartoon Popeye the Sailor Man? He ate spinach whenever he needed strength and got super strong. The important lesson from this cartoon is that spinach is a powerful vegetable that should be eaten regularly because of its many health benefits. 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Today we tell you the many health benefits of spinach. The health benefits of spinach include skin care, improved eyesight, regulated blood pressure, and stronger muscles. It also aids in healthy fetal development and growth of infants. Spinach contains minerals, vitamins, phytonutrients including potassium, zinc, magnesium, iron, and calcium. It's also a source of folate, niacin, vitamin A, vitamin B6, vitamin C, and vitamin K. One of the best parts is that spinach has a low fat content and is beneficial to health whether it is eaten raw or cooked. The bit beta-carotene in spinach helps your eyesight. It can prevent vitamin A deficiencies, itching eyes, eye ulcers, and dry eyes. This is also due to some of the anti-inflammatory properties of spinach, which can reduce the puffiness or irritation in the eyes. Spinach is also rich in vitamin K, which helps blood clotting and controlling excessive bleeding. It is rich in potassium and poor in sodium, a useful composition of minerals for patients with high blood pressure. The folate present in spinach also contributes to the reduction of hypertension and relaxes blood vessels while maintaining proper blood flow. By reducing blood pressure and relaxing the tension of vessels and arteries, you can also reduce stress on the cardiovascular system. Spinach is also important for fetal development. The folate found in spinach is needed by a growing fetus for proper development of its new nervous system. The vitamin A contained in spinach is advised to be consumed in higher quantities by pregnant and breastfeeding women. Vitamin A is required for lung development of the fetus and can be transferred during breastfeeding, helping infants grow well. The amount of protein found in spinach helps with muscle building and your body's ability to heal wounds and provide a boost, encouraging all your organs to function at their optimal level. Spinach can be eaten raw as part of a salad, or it can be cooked to be eaten as a side dish vegetable. Spinach can be grown as a backyard crop or bought from the market or supermarket. Until next time, the Grenada Food and Nutrition Council reminds you to eat, look, and feel well in 2021. I am Lichelle Murray.
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4: Lamb of God, by your precious spirit, you've come to destroy oppression and depression. It comes against the mind of the believer.

day number 243, we believe. In Micah chapters 1 to 4, the prophet warns of judgment against Samaria and Jerusalem for their injustice and idolatry. Yet he also proclaims hope. Nations will stream to the mountain of the Lord, and peace will come as people walk in his ways. In 2 Corinthians chapter 4, Paul holds the same tension. He speaks of weakness, affliction, and even death, yet declares that the surpassing power belongs to God. We are hard-pressed, but not crushed, he says, for the light of the gospel shines in earthen vessels, giving hope that cannot be extinguished. Psalm 104, verse 31 to 35, praises the Lord whose glory endures forever and who rejoices in his works. The psalmist's response is simple. I will sing to the Lord all my life, even in judgment and weakness. God's glory and power prevail, bringing lasting hope. Today, ask the Holy Spirit to help you walk humbly, endure faithfully, and trust God's promise of restoration. Our scripture readings for today is the book of Micah, chapters 1 to 4, 2 Corinthians chapter 4, and Psalm 104, verse 31 to 35. This is Bishop Philip Bonaparte, praying that you have a blessed day.

0: have to take the initiative. In fact, if I hear that you're moving, I will offer. You don't have to ask me. I will offer to help you move, whether I want to or not, because I want you to see me in that way. I'm positioning. And so it's not the real me. And that's, so it's an integrity issue. It's not the real me. It's a counterfeit me. It's something I am building so that I can project that to you. And it's an image that is a lot of work to keep up.
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2: John, this may be one of those issues where you see it distinctly in the other person, but not in yourself. It's one of those things, the log and the speck. We all like to be liked. I think that's probably true of 99% of the human population. And taking care of your needs instead of your own is a biblical sounding thing, right? Jesus said, love your neighbor as yourself. And so I think there can be a lot of conflict in this area. The Bible's full of instructions about serving others, putting them first, not being selfish, and so on. So drawing that line between what's healthy and what's unhealthy is our job today with our guest.
3: Mm-hmm. Yeah, and Mike Bechtel is back with us. He's always popular. Every time he's here, he gets a great response. He's an author, speaker, and blogger. Mike has been a consultant and coach for Franklin Covey for more than 30 years, and he's written a book that'll kind of serve as the basis for our conversation today, The People Pleaser's Guide to Loving Others Without Losing Yourself. And of course, we have copies of that here at the ministry. Click the link on your screen to find out more.
2: Well, Dr. Bechtel, welcome back to Focus on the Family.
0: Well, thank you. It's always a privilege.
2: I can't help but call you Mike. You're just Mike to me.
0: It makes it better for me anyway. So,
2: hey, listen, let's start with your own journey and where you were that people pleaser and you saw that in yourself. What did it look like and how did it play out day to day?
0: Well, I think it happened early. I remember it probably in high school. Because okay. I wanted people to like me. I wasn't real secure in myself. And so the way that I found security was to get other people to say good things about me. If I could get other people to like me, then I had value. And if they didn't say things, then I didn't feel like I had value. So I had to position myself in a way that if I was going to feel good about me, then you had to feel good about me.
2: And you worked tirelessly to make sure people felt good about you. Which is the other question, that exhaustion you expressed in the book. You felt exhausted doing this.
0: Yeah, the longer it went, the harder it was. I wasn't sleeping well. I'd have anxiety. But even in the early days, I tried to do things that nobody else was doing so I would stand out. I remember my first job, I worked at a morgue at a county hospital.
2: Hard to get those people to like you.
0: Yeah, but it...
2: just saying.
0: But working with the dead and unresponsive prepared me for a life of public speaking. But even with that, I sold sheet music. I worked at a... I ran a printing press. I did a drive time radio show in the afternoon. And all of that was so people would see me doing something different. But it didn't help because, yes, they noticed, they were impressed, but I knew they were impressed with what I was doing. Inside, I'm thinking, yeah, but if they really knew me, they wouldn't like me. So I was projecting onto them what I felt about myself, assuming they were feeling the same thing.
2: There's a lot you're saying there. And going back to what John and I did in the open, that idea of the difficulty of identifying yourself as a people pleaser. Give us three of those adjectives. I mean, you're hitting on some of them, but let's be really plain so people go, oh, no, I may be one of those. What does it look like to be a people pleaser?
0: It's, I will take care of you, but I don't worry about me. I will say nice things to you. If we're having a conversation, I'm asking you how you're doing. I'm complimenting you. If you ask me how I'm doing, I'll answer quickly and then turn it back around so I have something else to talk to you about.
2: When you describe it that way, is some of that just volume, if I could say it that way? I think some of that is healthy. You want, not for the goal of being liked. Maybe that's the distinction. You're doing it to affirm someone else. But when does that cross that line when you go from, you know, being a pleasant person to be with and affirming somebody, which I think is a good Christian attitude to notice the things that your teenager's doing well and compliment them on that rather than attack them. But when does it start to become about me?
0: I think you hit the nail on the head with the idea of motive, that if I'm doing it, if I'm complimenting you and reaching out to you and meeting your needs so that I feel better, that's where it's crossed the line. But if I do it so that you'll feel better, maybe not just so you'll feel better, but if I really care about you, that's biblical.
2: Right.
0: And I want to care about you. I mean, I grew up, my dad was really nice. I wanted to be nice. And I always felt like I was nice, but I didn't want to have to be abrasive or rude or obnoxious. And when I finally thought, I need to do something about this, I went and read every book I could find on people pleasing. And every one of them said, you have to just forget about other people. You ignore their needs, take care of you, take care of number one. And I thought, that doesn't feel good because I really do care about people. And that was, that journey was the motive for the book, to
2: right.
0: do something different than just, can I still be a people pleaser in the biblical way?
2: So let me ask you about that in terms of the research you did where experts said, just forget about other people, concentrate on yourself, you know, lift up your own needs. That sounds pretty selfish, I guess. And these are experts. Why would they be saying it that way?
0: I think as I got into it, I realized they probably weren't experts.
2: Okay, there
0: they
2: you go.
0: They were people who had that experience, and their way of solving it, which I think a lot of self-help books are kind of that way. It's like they figured out something that worked for me, so I write a book about it. And I found more of that than expertise, where it's like, okay, they learned, I just need to give up everybody else, take care of me, forget about them. And it's felt yeah. very selfish.
2: You know, Mike, it sounds like you're saying you've got to do a good job knowing yourself.
0: Yes.
2: And that's critical. And even Jesus said, it's really hard for us as human beings to know our own hearts. Mm-hmm. Only the Father knows our heart, right?
0: Yeah.
2: So that's a journey in itself, knowing your own motivations for certain things. But again, you know, where Jesus said, remove the log from your own eye before you try to remove the speck from your brother's eye, right? And yeah. so all of that is interesting to me in terms of getting to that motivation again and why we're trying to please other people. Mm-hmm. And you say in the book that by doing so, you're actually creating a false identity, which for us as Christians, I mean, I'm trying to teach my boys all the time, your identity's in Christ, your identity's in Christ. This is all tied together.
0: Yeah. Oh, yeah. In fact, it goes back to the fact that God created us uniquely. And if we can start capturing that, because there's a lot of people that say, well, it's all about what God thinks of you. Your self-esteem should come only from how God made you, you know, what he thinks about you. It's like, but he made us to be in community. He made us to need each other. That's why self-help books usually aren't very good, which scared me because this morning I happened to pick up my book. I just looked at the back and right next to the barcode, it's listed as self-help.
2: Welcome to the writing hallway.
3: Well, that really pleases me, Mike.
2: Yes.
0: Well, good. I can leave now.
2: You know, I was just going to say, I'll bring in some illustrations. Jean and I were talking about this because she's a self-described people pleaser and she's far healthier in that regard now, but she was relating some of her high school stories to me where she would say yes to three different guys that wanted to go out with her on the same night. That doesn't work. And I remember one time she said this guy had asked her to go out and she just felt bad about it, but she had said yes. So she went and hid and her mom said she wasn't home and the guy peeled out of the driveway in his car. And I was going, you did all that stuff? And she, you know, she just was very confessional about those things that really, she told me she pulled, you know, she helped two hitchhikers, two guys. I mean, a young woman pulling, she said, I just felt so guilty passing them on the road that I stopped to help them. I mean, that is an ultimate people pleaser, right?
0: That's fascinating because guilt is a big issue for a people pleaser.
2: Mm.
0: We do things out of guilt. It's like, but I can't say no to anyone or I can't displease someone. I have to take the initiative. In fact, if I hear that you're moving, I will offer. You don't have to ask me. I will offer to help you move, whether I want to or not, because I want you to see me in that way. I'm positioning. And so it's not the real me. And so it's an integrity issue. It's not the real me. It's a counterfeit me. It's something I am building so that I can project that to you. And it's an image that is a lot of work to keep up. That's where the exhaustion comes
2: in. And I think for her too, she just said, you know, it made me feel good to help others, but That it is a me-focused thing, huh? Mm-hmm. And Jean's doing. She is in such a better place today, believe me. And some people are going, well, was she people-pleasing when she said yes to marry you? That is quite possible.
3: No, it was true love.
2: No, but it's one of those things. And in that regard, you mentioned personalities that tend to lean in that direction. Mm-hmm. What are those types? What are those frameworks that for some of us we may lean that way just because of our own wiring?
0: You know, I think the simplest one is introverts and extroverts.
2: Yeah.
0: And a lot of them tie, there's different levels of that, but introverts tend to be more focused on what they're feeling, what other people are feeling.
2: Interesting.
0: Usually an introvert is much more sensitive to what's going on around them. And they're thinking about how are other people responding, what do they need. Extroverts think faster. Introverts tend to think deeper.
2: Right.
0: And so an extrovert can be putting it out there and trying to tell stories and do things to get other people, not to get them to like them. It's just that's how they are. So it tends to be a little more on the introvert side.
2: Interesting, because Jean leans a little more introvert.
0: Yeah.
2: So that's really fascinating. I'm curious, how have you seen people pleasing play out in your marriage and your family? I mean, that's what we are, marriage and parenting. But, you know, being a people pleaser to a friend is one thing, but then how does a mom demonstrate that with her kids?
0: Well, I think it starts with a marriage. When you first meet each other, you're trying to please the other person. And then after
2: But some of that's normal, right?
0: Oh, yeah.
2: Right.
0: But usually you may be doing it to attract the other person, but then the honeymoon may be over and you're starting to try and hold up that image, but you can't hold it up all the time.
2: Right.
0: And so the reality of it comes up, but we're designed to please other people. I mean, even in Philippians, it talks about consider others more important than yourselves and think not only of your own needs, but the needs and interests of others. So it's very biblical to do that with a spouse, with our kids, and it's part of how we raise them. That's our responsibility, is to meet their needs. And that's not always a positive thing in their minds, but to be focused on them. That's why the discovery for me when I realized people-pleasing is not a bad thing. It's a very biblical thing. It's something that can make us, it's our superpower.
2: But again, it's your motivation.
0: Exactly.
2: Yeah.
0: If I'm doing it so I'll feel better about me, that's a problem. But if I'm doing it because I have found security in my inside of myself, from God, from who I am, from how he created me, from my uniqueness, that frees me up now to be the best kind of people pleaser.
2: So in that question I asked about marriage and parenting, give us some scenarios of how people pleasing may show up in those, you know, close, emotionally intimate relationships. You're under your own roof.
0: Well, I think for me, one of the biggest ones was I didn't want to say no to my kids. I wanted them to like me. And so I wasn't the strong dad in a lot of cases that I should have been because I didn't want them to be upset with me. That's really common, I found. And so I wanted them to see me as the fun dad. My dad was that way. I can't remember him ever disciplining me in a strong way.
2: Right.
0: He was always just nice. And I always thought, I want to be nice. But a surgeon is nice, but they also cut when it's needed. And so that's the part that a lot of people miss with the relationship with their kids growing up. It's like, we need to have the courage and the strength to be able to do what needs to be done, but at the same time, mix it with that compassion.
2: Yeah, no, that's good. And I think to your point about the honeymoon in your marriage, when the reality hits, it is impossible to meet those expectations. If you haven't talked about who you really are and you don't know each other well at that point.
0: It took us a long time. I think it probably took us about 12 years of marriage before we finally realized we weren't being honest with each other. We were kind of positioning, we were skirting around issues. And finally, we just started reading a book together. And it was a book about marriage that caused us to just ask questions.
2: But what you're saying there, it wasn't a deliberate you know, deep mistrust or a desire to mislead. I mean, you're just trying to be the best person you can be, but it's not who you are.
0: Well, there's not a lot of instructions that come when you get married. There's no instructions when you have a kid.
2: Yeah.
0: You have to figure a lot of this stuff out, and you're growing into it. I mean, if I knew now what I knew 44 years ago when we got married, I would have done things a lot differently. But the reason I know now is because we went through those.
3: Yeah. Well, today on Focus on the Family with Jim Daly, our guest is Dr. Mike Bechtel, and he's written the book, The People Pleaser's Guide to Loving Others Without Losing Yourself. It's a great resource, and if you're not a people pleaser, you know one, I'm sure. And so get a copy of this and benefit from Mike's insights and wisdom. The book is available online. The link is on your screen, or call 800, the letter A and the word family.
2: Mike, in the book, you mentioned that one of the great fears that people pleasers face is inadequacy. I think I understand that, but no matter, you know, what success they're experiencing or how many compliments they receive, it's kind of never enough to fill that void. They got to keep seeking that affirmation. How does today's social media, as an example, feed into that problem? Pinterest, you know, the women we have on the program, moms are always saying, you know, that's not the real me. That's just the perfect me. Speak to that problem of social media and that feeling of inadequacy.
0: We tend to put our best foot forward on social media. When we get our portraits taken, we smile, whether we feel like it or not. And we always publish the one for our Christmas cards. We publish one where everybody smiled correctly.
2: And our eyes were open.
0: Exactly.
2: That's problem. I tend to blink on every photo. I don't know what that is.
0: We don't see the other 200 pictures that were taken first to get that one. And it's like we want to come across in a certain way. Social media, there's the comparison. And inadequacy is a huge issue for people pleasers because we have to be perfect. We have to be liked. And if I look at social media, I'm seeing everybody else's life, and I compare mine with it and say, well, mine is not theirs, but it's like I'm not them. And so when we start comparing, it's really hard to get a good sense of who we really are and to learn the gratefulness for who we are and what we have.
2: Well, and that's important to hit again, because what you're saying is that feeling of inadequacy is overcome by gratitude.
0: Yeah.
2: You know, that we don't always make that connection. So if you're somebody who's feeling inadequate, you know, I'm not going to the gym enough, you know, that I'm not losing enough weight, all those, and you have this tape playing in your head, how do you move that to gratitude? Lord, thank you for allowing me to eat so much ice cream. I'm overweight. what do we say to ourselves? What's the proper tape we should be hearing in our head?
0: Well, I think that it starts with knowing what's true, with being honest, almost like Alcoholics Anonymous or anything like that.
2: Yeah.
0: Admitting the problem and realizing the truth about it, not skirting around it for myself. I'm not going to announce it on social media, but to be able to recognize the truth of who I am, what's going on, the choices I'm making, and the choices that I make are things that I'm doing. It's not my value. It's not who God made me. But the gratefulness comes when I'm intentional about it.
2: You have an analogy in the book about a turtle. I think this makes the point pretty powerfully, the turtle and the eagle or something like mm-hmm. that. Remind me what that was.
0: Well, we're often told we need to soar like an eagle. And if I'm a turtle and that's how God created me, then that's going to be really frustrating, because I'm going to spend my whole life thinking I need to soar. They've told me that's what's important. And so many people tell us what we need to do, and I want to please them, so I'm trying to soar like an eagle, but I can do things as a turtle. If I can learn to accept the fact that God made me a turtle, I can do things that an eagle can't. I have ground skills that an eagle will never have, and to be able to understand
2: that. No, and I get that, but you know, even hearing that, it and this may be the Western culture, the American culture, I know we're airing this globally, so forgive me for this analogy, but here in the U.S., we all want to soar like eagles. If you played sports in high school, it's about winning, it's about soaring, it's about flying, and God made you as a turtle. I mean, how do we even reconcile that with those cultural bombardments about, I mean, even us as parents, I remember having to pull back with my boys in sports, because I was football, basketball, baseball. I played it all. I lettered in all of them. And I'm expecting my two boys that they're going to be there. But I had to really be aware of the damage I could do in pulling that back. And neither, you know, Trent played ninth grade football and then he was done. And Troy really never caught on to it. And I remember going, wow, Lord, really? Why would you do this to me? Give me two boys that don't like to play football. But Speak to that, that whole winning attitude. You got to reel it in, don't you?
0: Yeah, I came in from the other side because I was a four-year letterman in band. I never played sports. I played the trumpet. It wasn't until after I graduated I realized that was not cool. So.
2: Right, but I mean, that is part of it. I remember getting a call from Trent when he told me he won a gold medal in sixth grade. I was like, great, what was it? Chess club. Wow, that's awesome. I mean, and that's when it really caught me. Mm-hmm. I had to realize we're not going to be wired the same way. And I had to support him, and I did, you know, thankfully.
0: Well, I think that goes back to how God creates us each unique. Our strength as an introvert, as an extrovert, as a person, as someone who relates to other people comes from my uniqueness. I think it was John Ortberg who said, we need to become you-ier. The more we can become the best version of ourselves, that's where our strength is. And if I can accept what I can't change, realize this is God's creation, so the more I try and go outside of it, the harder it's going to be.
2: Yeah, and that makes so much sense. Let's go back to something that I think you mentioned in the book that connects with so many of us, and that's that idea that we fear conflict. Mm-hmm. I think this is broader than a people pleaser issue. I think most human beings fear conflict. We're not really wired for conflict in so many ways. And people are rewarded in the culture, in the business community particularly, if you can negotiate, if you can hit conflict head on, and typically you rise in that organization. But I don't think it comes naturally. Maybe I'm wrong. You're the doctor. But what about conflict and its pervasiveness in the culture and humanity, and then how does it become applied to people pleasing where it's really unhealthy?
0: When I was growing up, I remember seeing older people that were nice, that were pleasant, and I thought people like them. And then I watched people that would get angry and people who didn't like them. It's like, well, I don't want to be one of those. And so I remember working really hard not to be angry. I stuffed it. Huh. And I always believed I was not an angry person. I thought, no, I just don't get upset. But then I started realizing inside that anger was eating me away. And I even read a book, a Christian book, when I was a teenager that said anger is a sin. All anger. And so if you are angry, you are displeasing God. So stop being angry. Well, I didn't want to displease God, so I stopped it. And that means I avoided all conflict because there was usually anger involved in that.
2: Well, it is quite unhealthy to stuff anger, right? I mean, what's a Christian way to express displeasure? Anger has so many shades. And there is sin in anger. I would agree with that. But, you know, if you're upset about something, that's one thing. If you're outright angry and you're uncontrolled, I would say that's in the sin category. But just, you know, what's a healthy expression of letting off a little steam?
0: Well, and I think that's where the scripture says, be angry, but don't sin.
2: Right.
0: And so one of the ways to deal with anger, my wife and I have learned that if I am really feeling angry, all I have to do is express it. I don't have to yell at her. I don't have to become hostile. I can simply say, right now, I am really feeling angry with you. I need a little space. Give me 5 minutes. I'll be back. And she said that was important because she always felt like I was going to leave and never come back, and that we had just really had a breach. But it built trust. It built respect because I can say, I am angry right now, but I don't want to say something that will be hurtful. I don't want to say something that I really don't mean. Give me 5 minutes. Let me process, cool down a little bit, then let's talk. Yeah. Or even an hour or so. But it's a way of bringing it out to the table. It's honest, it's open, it's true. We're talking about it, and that's what brings it out.
2: You know, as a skill set, why is that so difficult to do exactly what you said? I think I still struggle with that, being able to catch myself and say, okay, Gene, right now I'm feeling very angry towards you and I'd like 5 minutes. It's one of the more elusive skills for me. So how do I concentrate on that and do a better job capturing those emotions and backing up the train?
0: Well, I think I would slow down a little bit. I would stop and maybe not even say anything for a minute, because if I say it the way you just did, it's a very controlled sarcasm. Because what we want to do, even if I can just stop and not say anything, and gives me a chance to choose my response. I think that one of the biggest things we can do with any emotion when it's in the middle of it, we can't come back with logic, because emotion and logic are like oil and water.
2: Right.
0: And if I just slow it down and just stop and choose my response. I think if that's the issue, that's the first place I would go, is learn to make that a trigger. The anger, I slow down, I stop, and then decide what I'm going to say.
2: Yeah. Mike, this has been really good. I want to come back, though, next time and continue the discussion on some of those other attributes of the people pleaser, and then really get into ways to correct that understanding and help everybody be healthier in this space. So can we do that?
0: Absolutely.
2: Let's do it. And let me again turn to the listeners and the viewers. This is a great resource, The People Pleaser's Guide to Loving Others Without Losing Yourself. It's that fine balance. It's kind of like that balance between truth and love, right? And it's in that same category of how do we take care of ourselves and yet, you know, value others as we value ourselves. And this is one of those delicate areas that sometimes we need a little guidance to better understand what the Lord requires of us here. So I want to really encourage you to get this book. And from Focus on the Family, if you can order it through us, all the proceeds will go back to helping in ministry. And if you can make a gift of any amount today, we'll send it as our way of saying thank you, whether that's $5 or $50. We'll send it to you. So it's a great resource for you, and we'll help other people together.
3: 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I'm John Fuller, inviting you back as we once again help you and your family thrive in Christ.

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4: This is The Reality. Hello to you. Welcome to The Reality. So good to be with you once again, sharing the story of a life touched and changed for the good. Changed lives, change lives. And our hope is, as we listen to the story today, your and my life will be changed for the good. For good. If you have any questions, I'd love to hear from you. Drop me an email, dudley@surereality.net. I'll give you that email address again later on in the show. Today on The Reality, we meet author and church leader, Pastor Gary Wilkerson. Gary is president of World Challenge, a ministry that ministers around the world, planting churches, doing leadership training, and various other Christian ministry. Gary runs pastors' conferences with a desire to encourage and strengthen church leaders. He believes that God's commission to his church is that believers should be the hands and the feet of Christ to a lost and hurting generation. Gary Wilkerson is the son of the famous David Wilkerson, and he has two sons. Sadly, Gary's sons fled faith in the Christ of their heritage until one day they encountered the goodness of God for themselves. They could not build their faith upon their father or their grandfather's faith. They needed a personal experience of faith.
5: My sons, who are in the ministry now, both of them, they started smoking pot, then taking pills, and then one of them actually turned to heroin, shooting heroin into his veins and became homeless. You know, obviously he grew up in the church and heard all the sermons and his grandfather and his father's preaching and read the books, but he just didn't have that personal experience until he surrendered his life to Jesus completely. And then that day he was delivered from drugs. The power of the gospel to individually touch a life, once that person comes to faith on their own
4: terms. Well, it's really my pleasure to speak to Gary Wilkerson today via Skype. Thank you for joining us, Gary.
5: Thank you, Dudley. Glad to be with you.
4: Wonderful. Gary, we're going to be talking about your work and experience. You run a ministry called World Challenge. You do a bit of counseling, pastoral counseling, that is counseling pastors. And I'd like to talk to you a little bit about that. But I want to begin at the beginning. You grew up with your father, David Wilkerson, a great man of God, worked in New York City and worked in an area that was very violent led many drug addicts to the Lord. Great story. How was it growing up in that household? How did you find Jesus Christ as your own Lord and Savior?
5: Growing up in that household was thrilling. I mean, it was just a wonderful experience just to see a man and woman of God, my mother and father, serve him, love one another, and have a heart for their family, but also a heart for the world. And to see my dad go out and reach gang members and drug addicts in the hardest places in New York City, and then eventually even around the world through a ministry he founded called Teen Challenge, which is a drug rehabilitation program. And then the Lord used him mightily in the 1970s in the Jesus movement here and around the world. Mm-hmm. And so just seeing all that stuff was just a wonderful experience. And then I came to Christ at a very early age, and I was hearing my dad preach out in the West Coast. A lot of hippie, it was during the hippie movement, and all these guys with long hair and Hell's Angels motorcycle gang members, and they came to the front to pray, and I just felt just like the presence of God. I is the only way I could describe it. But of course, at 6 years old, 7 years old, you don't quite know what that means, the presence of God, but something I felt in my heart. And I just remember praying that I would like to give my life to God. And not only at the same time as I believe I received him, I felt a call to God in the ministry. So all my life, I've known exactly what I was going to do. Never wanted to be a football player or a business leader. Just always wanted to be a man of God and be used to the Lord. And I thank the Lord for the family that he gave me. It's so my dad was used that way. His father was a pastor as well, and then his grandfather was a tent revivalist. If you know what that is, the old days here in the United States, they would travel around the rougher parts of the western part of the U.S. and preach the gospel to some pretty rough people. And we're quite a few generations, and I have a couple sons now who are grown, and they're in the ministry as well.
4: It's fantastic.
5: It's a lot of fun just to see what God's done and doing.
4: Fantastic. That's incredible. Praise God. What a heritage. I ask you that question because, I grew up in a Christian home. It wasn't particularly dynamic, but it was a Christian home. And I was age 9 when I gave my life to the Lord. And, something I discovered in life, Gary, is that, we can grow up in a Christian environment, but we have to come to a place in our lives, no matter what environment or background we have, where we have to make our own choice of faith. I have to find my own faith. It could be somebody listening up today and thinking, Gary Wilkerson, imagine growing up in the home of David Wilkerson. How amazing. But Gary, you had to come to that place in your life where you chose for yourself. Somebody listening up today, they haven't made that choice yet. What is your word to them?
5: Oh, just it's the best way to live your life. There's no greater joy. And I would recommend it highly. I know you would as well, Dudley, just to see what it's like to come to repentance, turn from a world that's full of self and full of greed and pride and despair and loneliness and hurt and pain, and come to the lover of your soul, the one who died for you. Mm-hmm. He's available to you right now.
4: Absolutely. I can't build my faith on somebody else's faith, on my father or my pastor or my youth leader. I have to find my own walk with God. Yes.
5: My sons, who I was telling you about, who are in the ministry now, both of them in a really, it was probably the most horrible event experience I've ever had in my life with my wife and I, to see the two of our sons turn. They started smoking pot, then taking pills, and then one of them actually turned to heroin, shooting heroin into his veins, and became homeless.
4: Oh my!
5: And in his early 20s, and he had his own personal experience with Christ. He had, obviously, he grew up in the church and heard all the sermons and his grandfather and his father's preaching and read the books and been to Sunday school, but he just didn't have that personal experience until he surrendered his life to Jesus completely. Mm-hmm. And then that day he had instant healing. He was delivered from drugs. That's
4: Praise
5: been
4: God.
5: About 10 years now, and he's married and has 2 kids. So I know exactly what you're talking about, the power of the gospel to individually touch a life once that person comes to faith on their own.
4: Yeah.
5: My son Elliot could not break free because his dad was a preacher or his grandfather wrote the cross and switchblade. None of that had any, bearing on him. Now, once he had that enlightening experience of the glory of God coming into his heart and life, he told me the first day he was saved, he said, every sermon I've ever heard, everything you've ever preached, Dad, all of a sudden makes sense to me now. It's like this, and now he's preaching the gospel.
4: That's an amazing story, Gary. That's amazing. That's exactly what I'm saying. I have to find my own walk with God. Now, just to stop for a minute, I don't want to talk too much about your dad because this is about you. But for anybody, again, listening up, the millennials listening up to us today and haven't read the book, The Cross and the Switchblade, or seen the movie as I have, what was your dad's story? Quickly tell us in a nutshell.
5: Yeah, he was pastoring a small church about 200 kilometers from New York City, and he saw a magazine, and it touched his heart. He had just, prior to that, had made a commitment to put the TV down, stop watching TV, and take those 2 hours a night and just get on his knees and pray. So his heart was very sensitive, and he saw this story of 7 gang members who had killed a young boy who was in a wheelchair going down the street in New York City, and everybody was talking about killing them and throwing away the key, locking them up, put them on the electric chair.
4: Right.
5: He just got the compassion of the Lord. So he went to New York City, started preaching. Gang members heard about him, and he became known as the gang preacher, and led hundreds of people to Christ. Nikki Cruz, an evangelist who's quite well known himself, was one of the gang members who first came to Christ. Then the book was written about it called The Cross and Switchblade, which I think they say now has sold over 40 million copies, which is, that's quite an incredible thing. Then in the late 70s, a movie was made about it. That was, in those days, there weren't a whole lot of faith-based movies. Billy Graham was making a few, and then, but this was the first one actually made by Hollywood. It wasn't a Christian company that was producing it, but it was certainly a Christian message, and it impacted millions of lives around the world. Yeah, and then my dad went on to start Teen Challenge, as I said earlier, and that's in about, I think, almost 1,500 centers around the world. Wow. Just Dudley, while you and I are talking right now, there's about 30,000 former drug addicts getting help residentially in a Teen Challenge program, getting set free, and many of them, you know, just about 80%, 75 to 80% coming out and living. They've done some surveys, like 2 years later, they're still drug free and serving the Lord. So it's really, it's the power of the Holy Spirit to save and to keep.
4: Praise
5: God. That's sort of my dad's story. And I've worked with him for many years as well at Teen Challenge, and then at a church in New York City called Times Square Church that he planted. And then he and I traveled together doing pastors' conferences. So we've had a close relationship until he went to be with the Lord about 12 years ago.
4: Incredible story, Gary. Wow. Have you ever met Nikki Cruz?
5: Oh, yeah. Yeah. I live in Colorado Springs, Colorado, here in the United States. And so does Nikki Cruz. So we have lunch together about once a month, once every other month. And then we travel together as well.
4: Fantastic.
5: Myself and my team do pastors' conferences. And then in the evening, he travels with us and he does an evangelistic crusade. So,
4: Just for the record, I have also interviewed Pat Boone on this radio show, who played your dad in that film, Cross and Switchblade. What a great guy he is.
5: Yeah, he really loves the Lord. I'm so glad you got to meet him and talk to him and have him on your show. And he's a good brother, and Nikki is as well. And there's consideration right now with a movie company about remaking the movie, which I think would be great for this generation, because as you said, that some of us that are, grew up in the 70s, remember all that, but a lot of the Gen Z don't know that story. And I think it's a powerful story that can. It has two impacts. One is, if you're lost, it draws you to Christ because of the power of the cross, and it tells you no matter what kind of problems you're facing, there's hope. Mm-hmm. And then the other one is it's produced a lot of people who get a call to the ministry, who feel like they want to be used of God to help transform society and see multitudes come to Jesus. So a lot of pastors, a lot of evangelists have given their life to Christ and been called into the ministry based on that story. So
4: praise
5: God. It has great impact. If any of your listeners haven't read it yet, go to Amazon and order it right away. You can get it audibly or in a book form. And it would be great to read that. The movie is kind of dated now. I don't know when was the last time you saw it, Dudley, but it was in the 70s, so it looks a little bit strange, but still a powerful story. It's worth watching.
4: Yeah. Well, it was in the 70s that I saw it. Dating myself a little bit. that book is entitled The Cross and the Switchblade by David Wilkerson, if anybody would like to get a hold of that through Amazon. Well, just another quick question on that vein. Gary, did you ever go into the streets with your dad and do any work in the bad spots of New York City?
5: Absolutely. Yeah, we did a lot of, we call them street rallies. So what you do is get the police would give you permission to block off a street. They would put roadblocks up and you'd put a sound system and a stage in the middle of it. And we would choose the street where they sell the most drugs and use the most drugs, or where gang territories were. And, there'd be sometimes up to 1,000, 1,200 people that would crowd the streets. Music groups would come and sing, and they would draw a crowd. Then my dad or I would preach, and then drug addicts, gang members would give their testimony. And so we did that for year after year in Bronx, Brooklyn. My first ministry, when I was 22 years old, moved to the inner city of Detroit, which is a really rough city in itself, and lived right in the heart of the city and planted a church there called Church in the City. And it was, again, touching that type of folk that, need miracles or they're not going to live.
4: Amazing. Praise God. Well, it's great to speak to you, Gary. We're going to take a little break and be back after this.
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4: 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I'd love to hear from you. Today on The Reality, we're talking with Gary Wilkerson.

0: personal experience. Both sons are now in full-time Christian ministry alongside their dad. Gary has also shared a little of what it was like growing up in the home of David Wilkerson, founder of Teen Challenge, who ministered into the dark streets of 1970s New York City. David's story can be found in the book, The Cross and the Switchblade. Let's return to Gary Wilkerson today to find out more about his life and ministry. Gary Wilkerson, so good to have you today with us on The Reality. We've been talking a little bit about your dad and his work and experience, but I want to find out more about what you're doing. You run a ministry called World Challenge. Tell us about that.
1: World Challenge has two functions. One is to plant the church where it doesn't exist. So we have a team of missionaries. They're based here in the United States, but they travel all around the world. Each of our missions directors oversees a region of the world, Southeast Asia, Africa, South America, and they go when they begin to work with churches to create a vision for those churches in that community to reach out to the areas around them where there's unreached people groups. And so we've had great success. And quick story, just recently we met with a church in Egypt, and there's a group of people that have never heard the gospel in one of the corners of Egypt, and that no one was reaching out to them. And that church, through our partnership and leadership and training, started going up into that area. And a couple of people got saved. They started a house church, and now there's 80 house churches, with about 800 new believers in the last few years. So that's one area. And the other one is to train and equip pastors for a great passion for Jesus. There's a lot of ministries that train pastors how to preach or how to lead or how to grow your church or how to start small groups, but our call is to go to pastors and to ignite the fire of the gospel to get them back to that first love for Jesus. That my take is that if a man or woman of God is immersed in the presence of God and touched by the holiness of God and walking in the power of God, that their church is going to be dynamic and have breakthroughs and see miracles. No amount of cleverness or drawing things on a whiteboard through strategy is going to be able to break through the powers of darkness the way that the power of the Holy Spirit can. So, we just go and hopefully our pastors' conferences are called Fire in Our Bones, and we just want to see pastors come alive.
0: Amen.
1: So those are
0: fantastic.
1: The two areas of World Challenge.
0: Praise God. That's incredible. I'm planting a church in Egypt. You know, Egypt is one of the countries where Christians are persecuted for the faith. Did you encounter any of this or any opposition to the church that you planted?
1: Absolutely. Yeah. One of the things we constantly pray about is the persecuted church. And part of World Challenge Ministry is to advocate for the persecuted, because we know that the work we're doing is actually creating persecuted Christians. We know the risk when we go there, and they receive Christ, they're going to be persecuted in many of these places. And so, you know, it's something that kind of weighs on your heart a bit. You're like, wow, okay, you know, this, I'm going to, you know, help these churches go into these regions. Mm-hmm. They're going to preach the gospel. People are going to get saved, and a father is going to be taken away from his children and put in jail, or, the kids are going to be mocked at school because of turning from their other faith to Jesus. So, it's the model Jesus gave to us of laying down in our life for others and for the gospel. So we do see that.
0: Fantastic. Amazing. Praise God. I want to come back a little bit to your ministry among leaders and pastors. Getting perhaps into the Western church, Gary, there's a lot of what I call church politics that goes on behind the scenes in the church, and pastors bear the brunt of that. So what's your encouragement to a young man or perhaps even an elderly man who's been abused and knocked about a bit as a pastor, perhaps suffered a bit of a burnout? What's your advice?
1: I try to read Psalm 132 every day and just meditate over it and pray over it. And it starts off... It's written by someone else because they're praying for David. I said, remember David, for all the hard

0: hardship that he endured. And then it says how he swore and how he vowed to the mighty one of Jacob. And the question arises, well, what did he swear and what did he vow? Did he vow, I'm going to get back at my enemies, or I'm going to see a breakthrough in this pain that I'm living in? But it's interesting, his vow, in the next verse he says, I won't enter my house, I won't get into my bed, I won't give sleep to my eyes or slumber to my eyelids. What is he after in this? And then in verse 5 it says, until. And that you know how, I'm sure you feel this way too, Dudley. Sometimes you read the scripture and one word leaps off the page. Mm-hmm. And that word until leapt off the page. Is he saying until my hardship is overcome, or until I get healed up from this thing? But interesting is he's not thinking about this. He says, until I find a place for the Lord, a dwelling place for the mighty one. Let us go to the dwelling place. Let us worship at his footstool. Arise, O Lord, go to your resting place. And so what David's until is not that they stop harassing me or that I have an easy life. His until is not I have great success in my kingdom or my ministry. His until is like until I get into the presence of the Lord, until I see his face, until I know him intimately, until he's my all in all, until his love covers me, until I'm healed by knowing who he is. Of course he knew that there was a Messiah to come. He didn't know the name Jesus, but really he's hungering for Jesus. He wants to know more of Jesus. He has that one thing cry in his heart, you know, better is one day in your house than 1,000 elsewhere. And you know, I think pastors need, you know, the heart of David is a man after God's own heart. And you know, there's an old hymn, I don't know if you remember this, Dudley, or not, or if you sang it, but turn your eyes upon Jesus, mm-hmm. look full into his glory and grace, and the things of this world will grow strangely dim in the light of his glorious praise. I think somebody, I can't remember the last word, but you know, it's that turning your eyes to Jesus. You know, your until has been too small. Your until has been until my church grows, or until we have a breakthrough, or until we get a new building, or until this or that, or until my elders stop bothering me. But your until has to be bigger. Mm-hmm. And David's until was until I have his presence fully dwelling in me. And that's not just for pastors either. Anybody listening to today to us talk, Dudley, you know, knows that sometimes their until is until my wife starts treating me better, or until my boss gives me a raise, until, you know, and all those things are good, but they're just too small. Our single until has to be until the glory of Christ comes and fills his presence in my life every day, everywhere I go.
1: Fixing our eyes on Jesus, you know, being mindful of things above, as the scripture says, being sold out for Christ. Gary, I heard a message. Amen. I heard a message online that you preached. In the message, you said Jesus never said to spend your life spinning plates. And then you said, you need to turn your plate upside down. What did you mean by that?
0: Yeah, you know, when oftentimes when people in a church first come to Christ, the pastor might, or the leaders might tell them, hey, you know, read your Bible every day. And that's kind of like, there's this old trick that they used to do on shows where you put like 10 or 12 sticks with a base standing straight up, and you would take a plate and spin it on top of that plate. Mm-hmm. So my picture was, you know, read your Bible, that's one plate, and spinning. It's so easy, it's so freeing. And then the next one, well, make sure you pray. And then the next one, make sure you tithe. The next one, make sure you evangelize. The next one, make sure you go to church every Sunday. The next one, make sure you go to the prayer meeting. And then before long, you have 15 or 20 plates spinning, and you're exhausted. You've lost the centrality. And so my encouragement was, yeah, to take the plate off the spinning circle and turn it upside down and use it for what it's meant to be, is to be fed. Now, that doesn't mean you don't work or you don't pray, you don't study, but it's the praying and the working and the study comes off that plate. It's being fed by Christ and then going out, and you're nourished, you're strengthened, he's living in you and coming through you to share the story of Jesus and his love for the world to people wherever you go. So that's a better, much better way to live. There's freedom, there's joy, there's life there.
1: Absolutely. And I think this is pretty much the way the Lord has led our discussion here today, Gary. You know, we started out by saying that, you know, I can grow up in a Christian home, but unless I find my own walk with Jesus and my own faith and my own relationship with Christ, then it'll amount to nothing. And what we've just said now and going through the pastoral difficulties that pastors have, and even just generally in life as Christians, as people, we've got to keep our eyes fixed on Jesus. We've got to make him the center of our lives and be focused on Christ.
0: My take on that is to try to, every single day, to try to meditate on one aspect of the beauty, of the majesty, of the preciousness, of the supremacy of Christ. Mm. It's not a duty, it's a delight. You just take joy in what you're experiencing of him. And it's, I don't live by emotion, I live by faith, but I certainly love the manifest presence of God that I experience every day, and that draws me in.
1: Amen. It's all about Jesus. Gary Wilkerson, it's been wonderful talking to you today. Thank you for joining us. Well, it was my pleasure today to speak with Gary Wilkerson, son of David Wilkerson, finding out about Gary's life and work and ministry, how God called him to ministry. We discovered that Gary had to discover his own walk with Jesus. He couldn't base his faith upon his father's faith. Likewise, his children could not base their faith upon Gary's faith, or their mother's faith, or their church leader's faith, or their Sunday school teacher's faith. Faith is a personal experience. We have to find our own walk with God. I'd like to leave us with some scripture, if I may, from Romans chapter 10, reading from verse 8. What does it say? The word is near you, in your mouth, in your heart. That is the word of faith that we are preaching. That is, if you confess with your mouth the Lord Jesus and believe in your heart that God raised him from the dead, you will be saved. For with the heart one believes to righteousness, and with the mouth confession is made unto salvation. And then verse 13. For whoever calls on the name of the Lord shall be saved. We have to call on the name of the Lord to know that forgiveness of God, to experience God. I can't call on the name of my father or my church leader. I've got to call upon the name of Jesus the Christ. And I have to confess him to be Lord of my life and believe in my heart that God raised him from the dead. Then I shall be saved. If you'd like to know more about what we've been talking about, please do write me an email, dudley@surereality.net. I would love to hear from you. 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
5: Kodesh.

Welcome to Elevate Ministries International. God is such a wonderful God. And with all the madness that's going on today in Trinidad and Tobago, I want to encourage my brothers and my sisters and my potential brothers and sisters. Continue to use the sword of the Spirit, which is the Word of God. When you rise in the morning, thank God for life. Thank God for another day in the land of the living. And also use the scriptures, which are filled with covenants that speaks of God promises to protect. He promises to heal. He promises to provide. He promises to cover your children, which is the fruit of your womb. So continue to stand upon the promises of God. To my brothers and my sisters out there in Radio Land, I want you to tap your chest today and say, I am fine wine. Begin to put a chip on your shoulder. Begin to square your chest. Begin to have a firm determination in your heart that everything that you have been through in this life, it was designed to make you fine wine. It was designed to set you apart. It was designed to create in you a new man. It was designed to create in you the character.

is fine wine. My scripture today is taken from 1 Psalm, verse 3, and it reads, "And he shall be like a tree planted by the rivers of water, that bringeth forth fruit in his season. His leaves also

configuration, and it must be protected from oxygen getting into it. But listen, as it goes through its different processes, and it is cured, and it continues to be cured.

has made in you at this time of your life, it cannot be compared. You will not be seen in any and any event, in any and any church, invited to any and any affair, because you are fine wine. When I look back at my life, I remember God has allowed me to minister in over 18 countries across the earth. And when I look back and I understand, based on my turbulent years and how within the midst of what was going on, God was processing me. I remember being on platforms, ministering, seeing the power of God in a great, extraordinary way. Glory be to God. And going back, hallelujah, to the hotel or the house where we're staying, or home back in Delaford, and weeping because all of that was part of the processing. Today I want to remind you, God's intention as he continues to process you is that you will be like a tree planted by the rivers of water that bringeth forth fruit in its season. Your leaf also shall not wither, and whatsoever you do, it will prosper. You see, that situation is for a season. It is for a while. And God is processing you. I remind you today, was processed. Esther was processed. David was processed, and others in the Bible. And look at the

problems going on in your life. But the beautiful thing about it is that God, when God chose you and placed the Holy Ghost inside of you, He does not see you at your present state. When He chose you, He sees the end result. So therefore, He saw Joseph in the palace. He saw Esther in the palace. He saw David in the palace. He saw Ruth as a highly esteemed woman that was part of the lineage of Christ, being a Samaritan. Today, I want to encourage you, begin to

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Hallelujah. Glory be to God. God sees the end result, and that which you're going through, it is for a season, it is for a while, because coming out, hallelujah, is a warrior. Coming out is a mighty man of war. Coming out is a mighty woman.

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Remind him, I am fine wine. I am fine wine. I am fine wine. I said just one encounter will change your life. Hallelujah. When God places you, hallelujah, in the new land that he has prepared for you and teaches you the protocols of the new land and move you up to the front of the class, hallelujah, it will leave people speechless, because the first thing they'll be saying is who she know or who he know, hallelujah. But in your heart and in your mind, you would know what it took to bring you to this junction in your life, because you are fine wine. Hallelujah. Holy Ghost ministers, only you, God, can. As you pilot, my brothers and my sisters, through this time and this season of your life, remind them, hallelujah, that you're a God that sticketh closer than a brother. And everything that starts, it must finish. Everything that goes up, it will come down. So today I encourage you in the Holy Ghost. Remember, you are fine wine.

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We say Rikitama demon. 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Are you ready to crush the demon? Are you ready to crush the demon? Are you ready? Are you ready?

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Let's

we believe. In Micah chapters 1 to 4, the prophet warns of judgment against Samaria and Jerusalem for their injustice and idolatry. Yet he also proclaims hope. Nations will stream to the mountain of the Lord, and peace will come as people walk in his ways. In 2 Corinthians chapter 4, Paul holds the same tension. He speaks of weakness, affliction, and even death, yet declares that the surpassing power belongs to God. We are hard-pressed, but not crushed, he says, for the light of the gospel shines in earthen vessels, given hope that cannot be extinguished. Psalm 104, verse 31 to 35, praises the Lord whose glory endures forever and who rejoices in his works. The psalmist responds,

commandments is simple. I will sing to the Lord all my life, even in judgment and weakness. God's glory and power prevail, bringing lasting hope. Today, ask the Holy Spirit to help you walk humbly, endure faithfully, and trust God's promise of restoration. Our scripture readings for today is the book of Micah, chapters 1 to 4, 2 Corinthians chapter 4, and Psalm 104, verse 31 to 35. This is Bishop Philip Bonaparte praying that you have a blessed day.

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1: Good morning, everyone. This is Spice Worship Morning on Hope 103.1 FM, high on praise and exaltation. I'm your host, Bernard Roberts, aka Lady Spice Worship, and I will be with you up until the hour of 12 noon. This morning's program, I'm so excited to have two guests. The first one is Kiwana Mahabir, and she's here with us for just a short while to talk about her latest song. And also, we'll be having a little later on in the program no other than Orlando Landlord Miller. I'm so excited to have both of them here today. And of course, we're having the usual praise and worship and testimonies as we give God the praise, as we give Him the glory, and as we give Him all the honor. Amen. So keep it locked right here on Hope 103.1 FM, high on praise and exaltation.

0: And amen. I will sing of the goodness of God. This one was by Orlando Landlord Miller. Yes, and he will be speaking to us. He's from the Bahamas. He's a gospel music minister, producer, author, you name it. And so we'll have him a little later on this morning. Also, we will be having in just a short while Kiwana. Yes, Kiwana from Trinidad and Tobago. She will be here to talk about one of her newest projects, and I'm so excited to talk about her. She's just a little light, a little sunshine, and I will have her in just a few minutes. Yes, but I just want to welcome each and every one of you who are listening to the sound of my voice. I am Bernell Roberts, aka Lady Spice Worship, and I'm so grateful to have you guys looking on this morning. I see Esther Andrew. She says, "Bless and peaceful good morning to everyone. The blessings of the Lord make it rich. We give thanks and praise to God Almighty for another new week." Blessings to you. Blessings, Sister Esther. God bless you. I hope you're having a wonderful morning. I also want to say good morning to Barbara Henry. Good morning. Good morning, Sister Barbara. How are you doing today? We miss you down here in Grenada. Blessings, blessings, blessings. She says, "Good morning, Spice Lady. Have a blessed day." Blessings to you. Blessings, blessings up there in the U.S. We also have Brother Alva Charles from St. Lucia. He says, "Good morning. Grace and peace to you and all the saints." Grace and peace to you, Brother Alva, up there in St. Lucia. How's the weather in St. Lucia this morning? I hope it's sunny, just like it is down here in Grenada. Blessings, blessings to you. Guys, thank you so much for joining me this morning. In about 2 minutes, I will be speaking with Kiwana about her new song. But before we do so, I just want to open up with a word of prayer. Praise the name of Jesus. Father God, I thank you for this beautiful morning. I thank you for another week whereby we can give you praise, we can give you glory, we can give you thanks. I thank you, dear God, for being here with us today. God, I just praise you. God, in Grenada here, it's the beginning of a new school year. And so, God, I just commit our students into your hands. I commit the boys and girls of this nation into your hands. Father God, I pray that you will protect them, Lord God. I pray for your mercies upon them. I pray that we will not lose any of our children this school year, but that you would preserve their lives, oh God, from violence, from accidents, oh God, from just natural disasters that can, oh God, hurt them. God, just protect them today. I pray over each and every one of them. Father, even now I just apply the blood of Jesus over this program this morning. I pray over our guests. I pray, oh God, as we speak, as we converse, that everything that we talk about will bring honor and glory unto you first and foremost, and will also, dear God, encourage, edify your people. Father God, I bless your name this morning. In Jesus' name I pray. Amen and amen. Glory to God. Those of you who are just coming in, if this is your first time, I am Bernell Roberts, aka Lady Spice Worship, and this program is about praise and worship and just being encouraged in the Lord. And so this morning, I want to invite you, those of you on social media, to make sure that you comment, you share, you like, you love, because all we're doing here is sharing hope and sharing Jesus Christ. Amen. Amen. So without no further delay, I would like to welcome my beautiful sister from Trinidad and Tobago, Kiwana Mahavir.
1: Hi, good day. Well, good morning. How are you?
0: Good morning. Good morning to you, and happy independence to the Trinidadians. Blessings.
1: 64 years.
0: Blessings, blessings to Trinidad and Tobago. Yes. Blessings to you guys.
1: Yes.
0: Yes, yes, yes. I just pray that, you know, your nation will make Jesus the center of it, and that, yes, you know, allow him to take control and be in charge. I thank God for you guys. Many of our gospel artists hail from Trinidad and Tobago, and yeah, I'm so grateful for the work that you guys put out to further the kingdom of God. Amen. Yes. So some of you may not know Kiwana. This may be the first time you're seeing Kiwana. Amen. But Kiwana was on the program a few months ago, and she would have given her testimony. Yes, you see that beautiful smile? I'm telling you, it's only because of the mercy of God.
1: Yes.
0: Glory be to God. If you guys don't know, Kiwana was shot. Yes, she was shot multiple times, and she was shot in the head, actually. And she is here today. It's only because of the mercies of God. Yes, guys, if you don't know the testimony, you can go back on our Facebook page and you will see that testimony. But I'm telling you, God is so good, and he's still a miracle worker. But today she's here to talk about her song. Tell us about the song, Kiwana, and what inspired you to write that song.
1: No problem. Morning again, everyone. Morning, Brunel. You hear me clear, right?
0: Very clear.
1: Good. So this worship the Lord blessed me with, this is another one. Brunel blessed me with this 6 years ago during COVID, I guess. And I was like, what? And it just came back to me. And so interestingly, the scripture that kind of push this release is Romans 8:18, right?
0: Yeah.
1: And this is where Paul is telling us, Paul is saying, he could, like, I'm gonna paraphrase, but he's saying, do not like give sufferings the comparison to the glory that will be revealed in us.
0: Yes.
1: Not might be, not should be, but the glory of God that will be revealed in us.
0: Amen.
1: And it's so interesting because right now around the world there are so many sufferings, but what I am reminded, do not magnify the sufferings.
0: Yes.
1: Magnify the beauty of it.
0: Amen.
1: And his name is Jesus.
0: Amen.
1: He has given us power to trample on those snakes and scorpions and all.
0: That's
1: he
0: right.
1: He did not give them power over us. So we are not to magnify the sufferings or compare the sufferings, but we are to magnify the beauty amidst, which is Jesus, and let his glory within us come through us, around us. Let his Holy Spirit take over us. And really, that's a major, you know, thing where this worship was released, you know. And then I would have gone to my sister in Louisiana with it this last year. And, you know, we're speaking, and first it was done in a contemporary manner.
0: Yeah.
1: But then she was like, you know, we could probably reggae it, you know. I was like, okay, let's try it and see. And then, so said, so done. You know, it was done in a reggae format, but it talks about letting God's glory surround us, letting his spirit take over us.
0: Yes.
1: Doing what he wants us to do, moving where he wants us to move. You know, and it was produced by Aaron Aries, one of studios, you know, and the background vocals were done by my sister Yanni, and the cover photo done by Faith Sydney. But, you know, it's a message in this, guys. Do not magnify those suffering and compare it to the glory that will. Not might, as I said, but the glory that will.
0: Amen.
1: You know, will come through in us.
0: Amen.
1: Yeah, so,
0: amen.
1: So it's just like, I can do a little bit on it, of it on the guitar, and then you can play it if that's okay, if you like.
0: Yes, yes. Go ahead.

0: What you wanna do at home? Move where you wanna move. Come on and fill this room. Fill this room. Fill this room up. Let your glories surround me. Let your spirit take over me at home. Spirit take over me at work. Spirit take over me. So what you wanna do that? Do where you wanna live. Come on and fill our homes. Fill this world. Fill this country. Fill your country. In the name of Jesus. Fill us up, God. In the name of
1: Jesus. That's right. So guys, the name of the song is Let Your Glory Surround Me. And even as I told you guys about Kiwana's testimony, Kiwana, I just wanted to ask you, over the years, since you know that situation would have happened, you know, you would have gone through many surgeries, you have gone through, you know, it's not easy, it's not a bed of roses, but can you tell me what the Lord has taught you, you know, during that time, especially regarding worshiping him? Because you always say that's your thing. You always say, do not magnify the problem, always magnify the Lord. So can you let our viewers know a little bit about worshiping God in the bad times? You tell us a little bit about that?
0: No problem at all, Brunel. Honestly, it has been really tough. Like, I am real with people, you know, because like getting shot in your head and multiple places, and then coming out and not being able to do certain things. But people are shocked that I even resumed my duty 6 months later. And it's the joy of the Lord. And what I realize is, Brunel, there are times you'll feel like screaming, you'll feel weak. Don't be hard on yourself. We will all feel weak. But I'm reminded, if you're alive, you're alive for a reason.
1: That's right.
0: It's not that you're just magically alive. No, we are not magically alive. God really has a plan and a purpose for each and every one. We have, it's 8-point-something billion people, I think, in this world right now.
1: Mm-hmm.
0: And everybody has God have a plan for everybody. One person can't reach all those people.
1: That's right.
0: God has a plan for everybody. Mm. Wherever you are located, I can't go everywhere. Brunel can't go everywhere. Therefore, God has a plan, a special plan for everybody. So honestly, when I get to that point there, sometimes we go through the wilderness.
1: Yes.
0: There's that quiet moment, didn't Jesus as well? But guess what? That is preparation, not punishment.
1: Amen.
0: This is preparation for our next season, honestly. Like, we will go through that pain. And a woman, when she goes through pregnancy, I don't know, but you will see it's pain. But they are bringing forth, what? Another life.
1: Yes.
0: So we will go through pain in this life, but it's to impact. It's to inspire. It's to develop us. Because it starts within and it goes out. Hmm. Loving our neighbors, ourselves. We have to love ourselves. So we will go through. But it's like in the gym, you're lifting weights. You're going through and you're developing.
1: Yes, the muscles.
0: Spiritual
1: muscles.
0: Emotion. Yeah.
1: Yes.
0: We have to holistically develop. So if you have to speak to someone, go get your help psychologically, mentally, emotionally, spiritually. Develop yourself, because you are important. How he made you is amazing.
1: Amen.
0: And you were designed for worship. Worship him.
1: Yes.
0: Yeah.
1: Thank you so much for that. Those words of encouragement. Yes. So we're going to take your song right now.
0: Yes.
1: And then we'll come back for a short while before I release you to enjoy your holiday in Trinidad down there. Yes. All right.

0: Oh yes, let your spirit take over me. Fill this room, fill this room, fill this room. This is Spice Worship Morning on Hope 103.1 FM. High on praise and exaltation. I am here with Kiwana Mahabir, and she did this beautiful song. This song is a song, you know, that is so beautifully, you know, even what she said about the glory of God. Let your glory surround me. It's a heartfelt prayer, focus on total surrender to God and inviting his presence in the room. Yes, guys, you need to invite his presence in your life. Life is so dark these days. Things are so tough. But even as Kiwana, who would have gone through and going through some tough seasons at times, she can still sing, God, let your glory shine through me. Let your glory, let your glory, let your glory. This is somebody who understands that she was made for the purpose of God. So regardless of what she faces, she knows that her Father is with her, and she exists to show forth his glory through her actions, through the things that she does. Yes. And so today, Kiwana, I just want to say thank you for allowing the Lord to use you in such a way. And I want to thank you really reaching out to us with this new song. I'm telling you, I know that it will touch many lives, and I pray that it brings back everyone's focus to the one who their focus should be on, and that is the Lord. Is there anything else you want to say before you go?
1: I just want to say thank you all for having me, Brunel. Thanks to you and the family in Grenada for inviting me. And I just want to remind us that it doesn't matter. You don't have to reach millions or billions. Even if it's one person, that person is important. So we just have to really totally surrender everything internally, externally to God. And we will have weak moments, but that's okay. When we are weak, he is strong. And I'm not just seeing it. We have to really believe it. And that's remember right. To speak life.
0: That's right.
1: Speak life. Speak things not as though they are, but as they should be. God loves you all so much, and blessings to you and the fam. And thank you all for having me.
0: Blessings to you, Kiwana. Thank you so much for being here. Take care and enjoy your holiday. Blessings.
1: Yes, thank you. Bye-bye.
0: Bye-bye. So guys, this was Kiwana Mahabir. Kiwana Mahabir, that's my friend. You know, since I interviewed her a couple months ago about her testimony, if you guys remembered, she shared her testimony about being shot in her head. One of the bullets went through one of her eyes, yes? And she is here to testify about God's goodness and to see through all that she can sing about surrender, because the lyrics emphasize, you know, surrendering one's life completely to God. She talks about the divine presence of God, talking about his glory, his consuming fire, and his voice, you know, surrounding her. And the song also expressed a desire for her life to, you know, exemplify God's grace and gravitate towards his will. And, you know, to see that she would have gone through, and she's still going through, guys, you know, because she did different operations, surgeries, and it's not easy. Sometimes it's painful, it's uncomfortable, yes, but she is here today to testify about the glory of God. And I think a testimony like that should encourage us. Sometimes the things that we are going through, we're ready to give up on God, you know, we're ready to give up on God so quickly. But to see someone go through such a devastating thing, but yet she can sing about the glory of God. Amen. I want to say pleasant good morning to Roslyn Doyle. Minister Roslyn, how are you up there in New York? God bless you. God bless you. She says, blessings, sis. Blessings to you, sis. Wonderful. And Brother Alva Charles is also saying it's nice and sunny up in St. Lucia. Well, that's great, Brother Alva. Enjoy the sunny weather. And again, I would like to wish those of you who are Trinidad and Tobago near Kenyans, I want to wish you a happy independence, as today is your guys' independence. So that's wonderful. I just send God's blessings your way this morning. Amen. So we're going to continue this morning. As I said, remember, we have no other than Orlando Landlord Miller. He will be virtually joining us in the studio. He's a gospel music minister and also producer, and he is a Bahamian. Yes, so I think that's my first guest from the Bahamas, I believe. So I'm excited to talk to him and to listen to his testimony. Yes, amen. So let's take a song from him this morning as we bless the name of the Lord. Keep it locked right here on Hope 103.1 FM.

0: the crime, so he believed justice would prevail. He was right. He just never expected it to take 24 years.
1: They sentenced me to 75 years in prison. Take him away.
2: In 2002, Cedric Moore and another man were wrongfully convicted of robbery and rape. Their lives were shattered by nothing more than inconclusive DNA results and the calculating lies of the actual offender. Despite the fact, the victim identified entirely different perpetrators. A perfect storm of flawed evidence and false testimony stole years from two men who never belonged behind bars.
1: I always held to I didn't commit the crime, and they will eventually see this. I was thinking there had to be some type of mistake and they would get it all situated. It's a nightmare, quite frankly, you know.
2: Cedric fought the conviction to no avail. He was sentenced to 75 years, facing horrors he never imagined.
1: I seen a guy get stabbed. I seen guys get raped. My thing was to just mind my business, do my time, and until I can get this thing taken care of.
2: After several years in prison, Cedric got access to a cell phone. Through a dating app, he became friends with a woman named Holly. After a long break in their communication, he called her in 2020, unaware she had just become a Christian.
3: We just started talking. We picked up like we were old friends. He said to me, "Can I prove to you I'm innocent?" And I was like, "Can I tell you about Jesus?"
1: She was doing a lot of praying. She was quoting a lot of Bible scriptures and quotes from God. And she was also a lot more compassionate.
2: During that time, Cedric's co-defendant was released due to advancements in DNA testing. Cedric believed he could have the same result if he could just retain a lawyer.
1: I knew I was innocent and I had to figure out a way to get it into the court system.
3: He had showed me all this stuff that had already been proven about somebody else in his case, but I felt there was nothing I could do to help him. You know, it wasn't even a thought in my head at that moment. I was just like, that's unfortunate, you know, I'll pray for you.
2: And she did. Holly began fighting for Cedric's freedom through prayer and listening for God's direction.
3: And he told me to look up scriptures pertaining to justice, freedom, salvation, and to begin to declare those scriptures over Cedric every day when I prayed. And the Lord told me to start taking my tithes to the altar and writing on the back of that. So I would write these scriptures for Cedric's freedom on the back of these tithe envelopes. And I went before the courts of heaven and just prayed for Cedric on his behalf, interceded on his behalf.
1: To be able to have that support system in Holly, it was phenomenal. We prayed for my freedom. We prayed to get this in front of a judge.
2: Holly then took the battle to the justice system.
1: She would call judges, lawyers, DAs. Her persistence with these people, they knew her on like a personal friend level. And that tells you how much they talked to her on a daily basis, the clerk of courts.
3: The Lord showed me a vision of a chessboard, and I saw the hand of God coming down and moving these chess pieces around. And he was telling me that he had moved people into the positions that he needed them. I called different lawyers. They all wanted $50,000 to $100,000. I called this one lawyer who had set the other co-defendant free. And he said, "Holly, I've been waiting for your phone call for 2 years.
2: Holly retained the lawyer for $3,000. Cedric was then able to submit his DNA to the court.
1: It's God, man. He was lining everybody up along the way. Like, finally, you know, finally somebody's listening. Once we got that before a judge and they heard it and seen that the DNA didn't match, it was pretty much a wrap from there. The first thing I said was, "Thank you, Jesus."
2: With a new judge who was familiar with Cedric's case and new evidence, Cedric was soon set free. Grateful God had opened up doors for his release.
1: Thank you, God. I'm thankful for Holly, but I'm thankful more so for God aligning her in my life to be able to help me like that. He knew what I needed. And he knew the type of person I needed. And he knew, God knew it couldn't be a worldly person, because a worldly person wasn't going to be able to do the things that needed to be done to get me out. She was there for the long haul, you know. So, and she's seen it all the way through. She's actually, she's my wife today. I'm very grateful for her.
3: To see all of this come to pass, I was just so happy for him. After 24 years of being incarcerated, for him to get released and for God to use us, I mean, it's just, it's mind-blowing, and it's definitely powerful. I have just watched prayers get answered, that, you know, God watches over his word. When we declare the word of God over a situation, he, you know, dispatches angels to make it happen, you know, because his word does not return void.
1: And I just give all praise and thanks to God. I just take everything to him, because at the end of the day, what people say, what man and woman do, don't really matter. He has the last say so.

0: Yes, yes, yes. That was Landlord featuring Isabel Davis. Lord, you're my strength. Guys, this is Hope 103.1 FM. High on praise and exaltation. I'm your host, Bernal Roberts, and you're listening to Spice Worship Morning. Yes, guys, it is now 10:19 a.m., and we are having in the studio right about now, yes, Landlord Orlando Landlord Miller. Praise the name of Jesus. We're gonna have him in just a few seconds. Yes, and I'm so excited to talk to him this morning. Yes, he is a gospel reggae minister, TV and radio host, producer from the Bahamas. Yes, and his journey from a childhood marked by poverty and hardship to becoming a global voice of faith and hope is a true testimony of God's grace and purpose. So without no further delay, I would like to welcome to Hope Grenada no other than Landlord.
1: morning, Lady Spice. Morning, Grenada.
0: Morning, brother. Welcome to the Isle of Spice, where everything is nice in Jesus Christ.
1: Most definitely. Man, I'm so humbled to be with you guys this morning. You know, I'm just honored, man. You know, praise to the Most High.
0: Praise to the Most High. Thank you so much for accepting our invitation to be here this morning. So I'm going to go straight into it. I want to hear your testimony of salvation, and then we'll talk about all the other things. But how did you

0: good would ever come out of my life. Nothing good was deserving of me. And so I believed it. You know, I grew up with a mother who had a mental issue. So I went to school, grew up, you know, people laughing at my mom because she had a mental issue. So I had to grow up in shame dealing with that issue. I grew up where I didn't really had nowhere to live, getting put out from one house to another. I had to deal with that embarrassment. Going to school with no lunch, boys of pants, boys of shoes, the kids laughing at me. Grew up looking for love, but was looking in the wrong places. And so I got accepted in gangs and, you know, trying to find that love and doing things that I really didn't want to do just to be accepted, and start to do things that wasn't me just to be accepted and loved and appreciated, but realized that, you know, that lifestyle just wasn't for me. And I thank God that God protected me. I lost a lot of friends to violence and went to prison, but God have sustained me. He have, you know, brought me through an organization, through Dr. Miles Monroe Church, Bahama State Ministry. They had an organization called Youth Against Violence. And what they did, they had ex-gang members that targeted gang members at that time. Mm-hmm. And so they would use reggae gospel and they changed the music, put in the word of God in the message. They put the message into the reggae.
1: Yeah.
0: And they targeted the streets. And that is how they were able to pull me and many others from off of the street into the church.
1: Wow.
0: And so I started with the organization Youth Against Violence to change my life. And the teaching of the kingdom that was preached by Dr. Miles Monroe wrecked my whole thinking.
1: Yeah.
0: The mentality that I had growing up and what people said about me was thrown out of the window when I started to go to Bahama State Ministry and sit under Dr. Miles Monroe. You know, it taught me that I'm a child of God, but I'm a prince, and anything that I desire, I can have. And so while I was growing up, I was walking around with my head down and ashamed, and, you know, I wasn't proud. But after learning about the kingdom and knowing who I truly was, my chest went up like this, Lady
1: yes,
0: Spice.
1: Yes.
0: I started to believe in myself, and I started to have dreams. And then Dr. Miles gained favor with me, and he started to travel. You know, he would take me places with him, like Africa, the Caribbean, America. And, you know, he would mentor me, and just traveling with him and see the way how people treated him and how he treated people that was lower than him, it really did something to my mentality.
1: Yes.
0: Caused me to look at life differently. And so that is when I really started in terms of my faith, strong in the faith, because I was unchurched. My parents never used to really go to church.
1: Mm-hmm.
0: So I started there, and then professionally I always had this gift of singing, and I got it from my side, from my family. And what happened was, in church there was many of the musicians that came in that would go and do ministry evangelism on the street using their gift. And there was a guy called Spy. He had a group called Christian Massive, and he invited me to the studio, and that was my first time. And I did a professional song. I always had this gift going to school. Music was like medication to me when I was going through hurt and pain, mm-hmm. and dilemmas in my life. Whenever I sing, I would feel better. And to this day, as artists, a lot of artists do not know the power that they hold as being as an artist. You know, you could hear, you could be going through a difficult situation, you could feel depressed, and you could hear a song that would uplift you. You could be going through, you might be having a great day, and you could hear a song that could dampen your spirit. Mm-hmm. So you've got to be, you're careful of the music that you listen to, because music is medication.
1: Yeah.
0: Because like I said, for me, music really brought me through. But professionally, I took it to another level when I attended Bahama Faith Ministry and went to the studio. I started out

0: And that is when I got my first break, did my song with Luciano, We Need Peace, and then started to travel all over the world. And then when Dr. Miles passed away, I lost my passion. You know, I stopped going to church for like over a year, because every time I went to church, I would break down, because a lot of people in the plane had lost their lives. We grew up in the church together.
1: Yes. And
0: it was so tragic. You know, I just took it rough, and so I didn't have no passion for music then. And so, you know, I just stopped singing for a while. And I just, you know, gained the passion again last year when I released my three songs, As For Me In My House, Peace Must Ring, and Caribbean Strong.
1: Yes. Yes, and I think the whole world, the whole Christian community was saddened by what would have happened to Dr. Miles, because Dr. Miles was like a father to children that he never met, you know. Indeed, indeed. And if you grew up in the 90s and in the 2000s in church, Dr. Miles' teaching really impacted our lives. And you're right, his teachings that God gave to him really changed the mentality of a lot of people. People started to see marriage differently, kingdom marriage differently. People begin to see their self-worth. People begin to see the power and authority that they have through prayer and all these things, you know. So I could totally understand that. And I just want to ask you, if you have to speak to a young person in Grenada or anywhere in the world, a young man, most specifically, who grew up rough, you know, and who grew up people telling them they would not amount to anything, what would be your words of encouragement to that young man?
0: Turn to the Word of God. Turn to the kingdom. The kingdom message changed you from a follower into a leader. And that is what the kingdom message did to me. Before, I was a follower. But the minute I started to learn about the kingdom, learn about Christ, and learn about who I was, my mentality changed. And so I had the point in my life where it doesn't matter what people say, what people think, I know what God says about me.
1: Yes.
0: And I believe them more than I believe everybody. Because back then I used to believe what people said. I followed their word, and I followed the Word of God. And so in my life today, from the minute I started to believe in the Word of God and believe in Yeshua the Christ, my life has transcended to a different level. And he have taken me places that I always dreamed of, and continue to blow my mind. Young ghetto boy came from nothing, walking the street barefoot, you know, didn't graduate from school. Even today, what I do in media, like I said before, I said I lost my passion in music for a few years, and I gained a passion for something else. After Dr. Miles passed, I had a friend that I met in Nashville, Tennessee, to the Stella Awards. While I was there, I got signed by Jay Moss, brother-in-law, and his sister, and they took me to the Stella Awards, and when I was there, I was like just blown away, you know. And I thought, you know, that was the way that God wanted me to go. I met this guy, Michael Davis. He's my partner right now in radio, and he mentored me. He went to some of the biggest university, to some of these biggest people all over the world that be on CNN, was his classmates. And he mentored me. He said, "Man, Lord, you ever thought about doing radio?" I said, "Man, Mike, come on, man. Radio, I don't even speak well. I stutter. Radio's for them smart folks. I ain't intellectual like everybody else, you know." So I tried everything to do late. I mean, everything in the world, Lady Spice, to run away from what I'm doing today. And you know, I still yielded to him, and he mentored me, and now today I'm on 90 radio stations all over the world.
1: Amen.
0: You know, a month later I start to work at this ATM company. I met this guy there, and he so happens to be the fan of mine. He said, "Landlord, I don't see you singing no more. What are you doing?" You know, and I said to him, "I just don't have the passion for it no more." So he said, have you ever thought about doing a TV show? I say, what wrong with y'all people? One just came and people radio, now y'all come to bed. I am not qualified for these things. I don't speak well, I stutter. I came with the same story, you know, but still at the end of the day, I yielded. Because I didn't want to be the next Jonah and swallow up in the belly, you know, real sad. And, you know, he did the, we did the first 5 episodes with the iPhone 5. And then I went on YouTube. I learned how to edit. And so today, I couldn't even use the computer. I didn't know how to type. But I know it's all about,
1: amen,
0: you know, when God call you for something,
1: yes,
0: you qualify you for it. And so I tried to run from it, and it's been over 11, 12 years being doing it, and I just love it. And today I have 2 TV shows and 3 radio shows. The TV shows are syndicated on over 30 plus networks. The radio shows is syndicated over 90 plus. Same barefoot little boy who didn't believe in himself, you know. God can do great things once you connect it to the kingdom of God.
1: Amen. Amen. And that is a great motivation for any person that is listening who might feel so disqualified, you know, to do certain things that God is calling them to do. I didn't imagine a couple of years ago I would have been on radio either. Trust me, if anybody told me that, I would have laughed at them, you know. But God is such a good God, and there's nothing impossible with him. He can do anything, you know. And I feel so encouraged by your testimony this morning. So tell us a little bit about Caribbean Strong. Tell the audience what inspired that song.
0: Well, last year the tragedy, the storm that happened in Jamaica, it really inspired that song, and I felt that I had to say something, I had to encourage, and that is where the inspiration came for that song. Actually, my parents are from Jamaica.
1: Okay.
0: I was born in the Bahamas, but my parents are from Jamaica. And so, you know, we also experienced a bad hurricane a few years back. Lost a lot of people. So we all in the Caribbean, we usually go through, we have storms on a yearly basis, and you know, but at the end of the day, even in our own lives, we go through our own storm, but we serve a God. We serve a God that speak peace to storms, and storms obey the God that we serve. And so that was the inspiration behind that song. And it doesn't matter what we go through. We might go through calamity, but because of the God that we serve, we all will rise again.
1: Amen. Amen. Yes. Definitely. So let's take this one called Caribbean Strong, and we'll be right back. Keep it locked right here on Hope 103.1 FM.
2: If they could send some assistance to us, it's not me alone. The whole of my community has been devastated by this storm.

0: we will rise again, Caribbean Strong. That song is more than just, I believe, a natural hurricane, because, you know, sometimes we go through some storms in life, some kind of storms whereby we may, you know, have lost loved ones. We may have, you know, been in tough financial situations, or we may be fighting sickness in our bodies. And all these storms, sometimes they come and they cause us to feel so discouraged. And hearing the words of that song, "We Will Rise Again," you know, it's encouraging us to continue holding on to the Lord, believing in His word, which says that all things will work together for our good, and just having hope in the Lord. This song is just more than natural disasters, but it's for each and every one of us who face storms, who may have faced or is facing storms of life, and we're able to know that we can overcome because we serve a God who is with us, who will strengthen us, and who will help us even find purpose in the midst of the storm. Amen.
1: Amen.
0: Amen. Amen. Amen. Amen. Yes, brother. So tell us a little bit about even, you know, growing up as a, I know you mentioned growing up in poverty, etc., and God really pulling you out of it. I noticed that you are married and that you have children. Yes. So, you know, I love to hear what men have to say regarding being family men, you know, especially in the kingdom, because a lot of our young men have not grown up in that kind of a setting. So can you just mention maybe one or two things that God has taught you through the process of being a husband and a father?
1: You know, one thing a lot of men must realize, especially men of God, kingdom citizens, we must understand that your number one ministry ain't evangelism. It's not preaching. It's your family.
0: That's right.
1: Your family is your number one ministry. So, you know, the older I get, the more I realize how important my family is to me. So I spend a lot of time with my family. Although I'm very busy, I always try to find time with my family, because I didn't grow up with a well-structured family. My mom, she told me she loved me when she was in her 50s. So I didn't grow up, you know, being told that I love you. I didn't grow up. I didn't grow up with that. My biological dad, I got to find out who was my biological dad when I was about 11. It's a long story. So I didn't grow up with him. My stepdad, I didn't grow up being told that I love you and all that, you know. And right now, today, we have a good relationship, but I feel that as family, we could do it, you know, do it much, much better.
0: Yes.
1: And I learned from my mistakes. I mean, from growing up where, you know, where I saw things could have been better with my immediate family, I try to implement, you know, different strategies to deal with my son and my daughter every day. I tell my son went to school today. That's his first day. He wake up early this morning, put on his clothes. Daddy and I had to get him ready. You know, he's growing. He went in grade 4 today. And, you know, every day I tell him, I said, "You are the handsomest. You are the smartest. You are the greatest." See, I can speak life into my kids.
0: Yes.
1: Because when I was going to school, people would tell me, "Oh, you're this, you're that, you're dumb, you don't speak well." And so that mess with your psyche.
0: Yes.
1: That mess with the way how you view yourself. And so it is very important for your heroes, because parents are your heroes, to be able to plant life in you. You can't let strangers plant death in your kids. You know, you as parents, you have to be responsible to breed in them life and speak, you know, strength and knowledge and wisdom while they're young, and that will keep them going. So today my son, he is so, I mean, he just believes in himself. He know exactly who he is.
0: Yeah.
1: He's not He's not shamed. He's not like, he don't have a low self-esteem. He's very proud of who he is. And he will tell anybody that because he know that he's the best. He's the greatest. He's the handsomest. So, that is what I'm planning him.
0: So because daddy says so. Because daddy says so.
1: Yes. Yeah. That's our number one ministry. And we got to continue as men to set good examples. Set good examples. You know, we as men, we don't always get it right, but we still can learn from our mistakes.
0: Yes.
1: You know, you have some great men out there, great husbands out there. We make mistakes, but we have to learn and know how to apologize and learn how to forgive. Because I made a lot of mistakes in my life.
0: Mm-hmm.
1: You know, I could have been much further in life, but because of my mistakes, it has put some speed bumps in my life. But at the end of the day, I will get where I need to go, but because of the speed bumps, I just get there at a slower point. But if you want to get where you want to go at an earlier point, you just have to learn from your mistakes and move forward.
0: Amen. That's great, great, great advice. You know, I'm about to let you go. I'm not going to keep you for long because I did promise half an hour.
1: We can talk some more.
0: Yes. That's great advice, you know, and I believe it's important that kingdom men, you know, mentor, you know, younger kingdom men, because, you know, society have it so twisted, and I believe men is being attacked, and the role of men within the home is being attacked.
1: Be the foundation. And if you could cripple the foundation, the whole house will fall.
0: That's right.
1: And so it's very important to, and then the enemy is targeting the young men. When you open up the newspaper, every time you look, it's pure young men that are dying. Pure young men. And what young men have to understand, that the older folks have been praying for solutions of the problems that we have today.
0: Yes.
1: And what God did, he put the solution in young kids. They got a problem solvers. They came into the world to solve the problem that the older folks can't fix. And so the enemy know who these young men and young women are, and he also know what they possess.
0: Yeah.
1: So if you can kill them before they become who they supposed to be, the problem will continue to live on.
0: Yes.
1: But if the young man and the young woman get to know who they are and they become who they supposed to be, the problems that the older folks been praying for God to fix will be fixed, and we will be able to damage the kingdom of Satan.
0: That's right.
1: So Satan is killing out the young people, telling them that they are nobodies. Go join gangs. Go be a nobody. Go do this. Go do that. But if we know who we are, learn from the word of God. Stay grounded, because a lot of people don't believe in God no more. They don't fear God no more. They don't believe in church. You know, it has changed. People has lost their morale. You know, people, what is right, it's wrong now, and what is wrong is right. It's like it's turned upside down.
0: Yeah.
1: And so that was one of the reasons I did the song "As for Me and My House, We Will Serve the Lord."
0: Yes.
1: I was at a point in my life a few years ago. I went to record an album, and while I was there, I lost my faith. I done paid the producer for my song to produce it, and while I was there, I saw a family member I haven't met in years, and he was strong in the faith, and he was like, man, Lord, what you over here for? What you come here for? You know, I was like, man, I came to do a gospel album.
0: Mm-hmm.
1: And he said, gospel album? You still believe in those foolishness, but you know, there's no God, and you know, he believe in the nature. You know, he gave me some books, he gave me some videos, and you know, because I respected him, and loved him, I went and I started to read them, and I started to watch the videos, and I lost my faith because it was so convincing to me. And while I was away, the producer calling me, "Hey, landlord, when you come into the studio?" But he didn't know what I was going through. I was battling with myself. I became an atheist. I didn't believe in God.
0: Mm.
1: And while I was there, a couple of days, I stopped praying. I didn't want to do gospel no more. The Lord, I went to sleep that night, and the Lord reminded me of something that happened to me a few years back. I do auto detailing, and I got a contract to clean these trucks, and these in the back of the trucks is a big refrigerator, and where they're parked, they're plugged in.
0: Mm-hmm.
1: To the, I mean, plenty electricity, and this day went to clean it. The road was wet. I was standing in the puddle of water, and I started to clean these buses, and my hand went on the chrome handle.
0: Mm.
1: And you know, electricity is push you.
0: Yes.
1: And it is home. And man, I telling you, I could have felt the electricity go straight through my body, from my head straight down to my toe.
0: Mm.
1: And I couldn't move. There was a cubicle where the guys who work at the establishment, they were in it, but it was a glass cubicle. When you're in it, you cannot hear what's going on the outside. So I was trying to get their attention to let them know that, hey, I need some help. But they didn't know what was going on. They couldn't hear me.
0: Mm.
1: And so I tried everything in the world to pull my hand off, and I started to get weak. I fell on my knees, my hand holding on the handle. And I said, Lord, don't tell me this is where I'm going to die today. And something in my mind just said, call on the name of Jesus. And I said, in the name of Jesus, my hands released from the handle. And when my hand released from the hand, that I fell on the ground, that is when the guys ran out of the cubicle to come and assist me. Mm. And they asked me if I want to go to the hospital. I said, no, I can be okay. I didn't know how severe you're being electrocuted was.
0: Yes.
1: At that time. I mean, I thought it was like, you know, I thought it was something minor. But a little later, I had to get rushed down to the hospital. And when I went there, and they put me on the machine and all that. The doctor said if I came 5 minutes later, I would have been a dead man.
0: Oh my gosh.
1: And that is where I was able to regain my faith again, because I know that it only could have been God.
0: Yes.
1: That saved me. You have to know God for yourself and be grounded.
0: Yes.
1: And have a personal relationship with God, because there's some stuff out there that will rock your faith. The stuff that they are preaching out there will rock your faith. And so if you do not know God as your personal relationship, as your personal savior, you could just wither away from the faith, and you start to believe any and everything people say.
0: Yes.
1: And so that was the inspiration to that song, "As for me and my house, we will serve the Lord."
0: Amen. And that is like, you know, you saying that, it reminds me of the story when the wise man built his house upon the rock. You know, the rain came down, you know, the floods came up, and the house stood firm. And the foolish man who built his house up on the sand, you know, when the rain came, it just washed everything away.
1: Yes.
0: You know, and that is why we have to... Yes, we have to build our life on the Lord Jesus Christ, and you know, have that firm foundation. Praise God. Thank you so much for sharing that. Definitely. I want to say good morning to Jamu Grant. Jumu Grant.
1: Jumu. Yeah, my brethren.
0: He says,
1: he's from blessed Trinidad,
0: morning.
1: But he lives in Canada.
0: Okay, nice. Yeah. He says, blessed morning, my brother, and good morning to all. Blessings to you. Thank you so much for tuning in this morning. And Sister Nautica in Canada says, personal encounter. Yes, Sister Nautica, he had a personal encounter with the Lord. Praise God. So even as we are about to leave, I want to ask you to, you know, quickly let us know about the song "Peace Must Reign." What inspired that song?
1: Say that again.
0: "Peace Must Reign." Can you tell us a little bit about it?
1: "Peace Must Reign." What inspired that song is the war in Ukraine and what's going on in the Middle East. I am very, very concerned.
0: Yeah.
1: And troubled by what's going on in the world. Every day, just before we came on this interview, I was watching the world news. You know, it's really, really troubling, because, you know, we as elders, we moving on. But what about our kids who are coming up, who haven't had the chance to live their lives? You know, when you look in Ukraine and Israel and Palestine, and, you know, innocent children are dying. You have grown men make decisions that innocent people have to pay the price for.
0: Yes.
1: And that is what's going on in the world, and that was the inspiration. We truly need peace.
0: Yes.
1: You know, we truly need it. I mean, this the worst that I've ever seen it. And so I'm really concerned. I'm troubled by it. And I wish that, you know, that song goes in the ears of the right people, you know, so that they could, something could spark in their mind and see that, show them that, that love and peace can really make a difference in the world today, man, because we truly, truly need it.
0: Amen. And you know, men and women need to understand that they need the Prince of Peace in order to have peace.
1: Prince of Peace.
0: The Prince of Peace.
1: Definitely.
0: Yes, so many people want to have peace without the Prince of Peace.
1: And the Prince of Peace.
0: Yes. And it's because of men decide that they don't want to submit to him. Hence the reason why we are facing so many things in this life right now. And I just pray that God will continue to use you, my brother, for his honor and for his glory. Thank you so much for accepting my invitation. Thank you for being so open regarding your past and regarding the lessons that the Lord has taught you. It is so important that we share our testimonies in order to edify other people in the body of Christ. And even those outside, these testimonies said, make them know, okay, God, Jesus is real. I mean, if he can save landlord, if he can save him, you know, multiple times, you know, in multiple ways, then he can save me. So thank you so much for sharing your time with us today, and we are going to end this interview with Peace Must Reign. Are there any last words you'd like to leave with us here in Grenada?
1: Thank you. What you said just a while ago?
0: Are there any last words you would like to leave with us here in Grenada?
1: I would like to say thank you so much for the opportunity. I look forward to coming to Grenada one of these days. I've always admired your station. I love the work you guys are doing. Continue to do what you're doing. Put Christ first in everything that you do. Stay strong, you know, stay grounded, and don't let no one shiver you, move you left, move you right. Stay grounded and keep pressing forward to Jesus Christ.
0: Amen. Amen. Thank you so much. Yes, and I know that you and DJ Sabi, you guys are connected, so I know, you know, we'll have more collaborations in the future. So thank you so much. Blessings, and let's take Peace Must Reign.

0: What if the most frightening thing happening right now is not one earthquake, one war, one new technology, or one peace plan, but the fact that so many things the Bible told believers to watch for are appearing at the same time? Powerful earthquakes are striking far apart nations. Wars refuse to end. The Euphrates is under severe water stress. Artificial intelligence can speak, reason, create images, and act. Brain implants can turn thought into computer commands. Digital identity systems are spreading. Global leaders are creating new structures in the name of peace. And while all of this is happening, much of the church is still living as though tomorrow is guaranteed. I am not saying every headline is a completed prophecy. I am saying the kind of world described in Bible prophecy no longer sounds impossible, and that should get our attention. Jesus gave this warning in Matthew 24:7. For nation shall rise against nation, and kingdom against kingdom, and there shall be famines and pestilences and earthquakes in divers places. Powerful earthquakes hit Venezuela on June 24th, Japan.
1: Rescuers in Colombia are racing to find survivors after a deadly earthquake flattened buildings in the country's west. At least 111 people have been reported dead as we're recording this. That number could go up. Well, over 1,000 buildings were...
2: Over 900 people are dead and tens of thousands are still missing in Venezuela after following two massive earthquakes on Wednesday.
0: Japan was struck by a powerful earthquake measured at magnitude 7.1 by the country's weather agency, while the USGS recorded it at 6.8. Colombia was then hit by a magnitude 7.4 earthquake. Along with the major earthquake that struck Venezuela weeks earlier, three different nations were shaken within a remarkably short period of time. The earthquakes are happening in different places, just as Jesus said they would. This is a warning the church needs to take seriously. Then there is the Euphrates. Revelation 16:12 says, "And the sixth angel poured out his vial upon the great river Euphrates, and the water thereof was dried up." The modern condition of the Tigris-Euphrates system is serious. It is reported that Iraq's Ministry of Water Resources has warned that the Euphrates and Tigris river system could run dry by 2040 if urgent action is not taken. Drought, heat, water use, dams, and regional competition are already putting enormous pressure on it. Understand what has changed. A river many people once imagined could never dry up is now facing a real water crisis. The Bible said the Euphrates would one day be dried. That deserves attention. Now look at war. Russia and Ukraine are still fighting in 2026.
3: The Russia-Ukraine war is becoming increasingly personal for both sides, as economic centers are now under attack. Ukraine has targeted one of Russia's largest online e-commerce companies along with other facilities far from the front line. Russian President Vladimir Putin has accused Kyiv of opening Pandora's box by striking economic targets. At least 13 people have been killed in attacks overnight and through Saturday. 7 were killed in Ukraine, 4 in Russia, and 2 in Russian-annexed Crimea. Russia said it launched a concentrated strike on the Kyiv region using long-range precision weapons and drones. The Russian Defense Ministry said more than 40 trucks equipped with long-range drone launchers have been destroyed. Meanwhile, Ukrainian President Volodymyr Zelensky said Ukrainian forces had also struck several targets inside Russia. On Sunday, Ukraine targeted a logistics hub belonging to Russian e-commerce giant Ozon for the second consecutive day.
0: Around Israel, tension and fighting continue in Gaza, Lebanon, Syria, and the wider confrontation involving Iran.
4: Did Israel just draw a military red line against Turkey inside Syria? And how close are two of the region's strongest militaries to testing this red line again? On August 18th, Israeli aircraft struck the Abu el-Dahour airbase in northwestern Syria. At least 8 bombs hit runways and hangars, hours after a Turkish military delegation has visited the base to inspect the rehabilitation work. No casualties were reported. Israel says that Damascus was about to violate a security status quo by allowing Turkish troops to deploy there. Turkey rejects that claim, and the United States envoy for Syria called the strike an unnecessary escalation. Iranian planners may also be looking beyond the Middle East.
0: Sudan remains trapped in a brutal war that the United Nations has described as the world's worst humanitarian crisis.
5: For more than 20 years, this refugee camp in eastern Chad has been home to people fleeing war and violence in neighboring Sudan. But funding is drying up, and aid organizations are struggling to keep even basic services running.
6: This school will be closed because we won't have any teacher.
5: The camp is one of many affected by cuts to humanitarian aid funding.
7: It's horrible. You can see the hope in their eyes.
5: The suffering is getting worse.
8: We are going toward maybe a catastrophic situation.
0: Jesus said, "Ye shall hear of wars and rumors of wars, and then nation shall rise against a nation." Conflict is not disappearing from our world. Daniel 12:4 says, "Many shall run to and fro, and knowledge shall be increased." We do not need a questionable claim about knowledge doubling every few hours to see what is happening. The speed at which people can access, process, and create information has exploded. Someone with a phone can ask an AI system to explain a subject that once required hours of research. AI can write, translate, generate images, produce voices, analyze data, create software, and hold conversations in seconds. Knowledge itself is not evil, and technology itself is not evil. But Daniel described increased knowledge, and our generation is living through an information revolution unlike anything previous generations experienced. Elon Musk's Neuralink has developed an experimental brain-computer interface that allows people with severe paralysis to control computers and other devices through brain signals. Musk has used the name telepathy for the system.
9: A new brain chip developed by one of Elon Musk's companies is being described as a game changer. The chip is being trialed internationally and allows patients to control and manipulate laptops and other devices with the power of their mind.
10: It's a massive, massive change in your life where you can suddenly no longer move any of your limbs. And this kind of technology kind of gives you a new piece of hope.
11: Though he's paralyzed from the neck down, Sebastian Gomez Pena can now control his laptop and phone using just his mind.
10: Everyone in my position tries to move some bit of their body to see if there is any form of recovery. But now I think I'll move my hand to the right, to the left, think about clicking my fingers, and the technology just understands what I want to do.
0: Brain-computer implants have already crossed a line that previous generations could hardly imagine. Human thought can now control digital machines. And scripture warns that the final system will rise through deception, appearing attractive before its true purpose is revealed. 2 Corinthians 11:14 says, "Satan himself is transformed into an angel of light." That is the pattern, evil presenting itself as something good. Daniel 8:25 says of the coming ruler, "By peace shall destroy many." While Revelation 13 shows the world being amazed by the beast and willingly giving him authority. The Antichrist system will not initially present itself as something people should fear. It will appear to offer answers, security, unity, peace, and solutions to humanity's problems. That is why developments such as brain-computer interfaces matter. Technology is increasingly being presented as a way to overcome disability, improve human ability, connect people more deeply, and eventually transform human life. Those promises sound positive, but the Bible warns that the final system will also use impressive power and deception to bring humanity under centralized authority. Revelation 17:13 says, "These have one mind, and shall give their power and strength unto the beast." We are watching a world being prepared to accept greater technological connection, greater centralized power, and greater promises of a better future. The exact kind of environment in which biblical deception can thrive. Then we come to digital infrastructure. Revelation 13:17 says, "And that no man might buy or sell, save he that had the mark." For most of history, enforcing a rule like that across huge populations would have been almost impossible. Today, identity, banking, government services, commerce, and communication are increasingly digital. The European Union reported that member states will make wallets available to every citizen, resident, and business by the end of 2026. Recognize the change. Connecting identity with digital services is becoming normal. Revelation describes future coercion. Our generation is building infrastructure that shows how large-scale digital control could be technically possible. Sam Altman also co-founded a project now called World, formerly WorldCoin. World's own white paper says its mission is to build a global identity and financial network using World ID to prove that a person is a unique human and WLD as part of that network. Those are real facts. Powerful organizations are openly building AI, identity, and financial technologies designed to operate at enormous scale. What we are seeing today is the world becoming more comfortable with global solutions, shared control, and international leadership. The exact kind of environment Bible prophecy says will exist in the end times. Take a look at this clip.
12: Well, it's definitely, I think, a new world order. I think the president has sought to it. There's a new world order in trade. There's a new world order in globalization and the way that we invest in our economy versus, you know, foreign supply chains. There's a new world order and that the president is willing to shake up some old alliance structures. I mean, NATO, I think, is much different because of the president's leadership than it was 10 years ago. It was sort of coasting. It was effectively a protectorate of the United States of America. Obviously, you saw what happened in Venezuela. So, yeah, the president is putting a stamp on world history.
0: Now Daniel 2:33 says its feet were part of iron and part of clay. Daniel 2:43 adds, "They shall mingle themselves with the seed of men, but they shall not cleave one to another, even as iron is not mixed with clay." The picture is clear. Iron represents strength, power, and something hard and unnatural, while clay represents human weakness and mortality. Genesis 2:7 says God formed man of the dust of the ground. And throughout scripture, human beings are compared to clay in the hands of the Creator. Daniel is describing a final kingdom made of two things that do not naturally belong together, iron and clay. That is why the modern push to merge human beings with artificial intelligence and machines is so striking. Sam Altman even wrote an essay called The Merge, discussing humanity and machines becoming increasingly connected. We are now entering a world where biological human beings, the clay, are being connected with powerful machines, the iron. The exact system Daniel described is built around an unnatural mixture that cannot truly become one. And today, humanity is openly moving toward that kind of merger. Genesis 2:7 says, "And the Lord God formed man of the dust of the ground and breathed into his nostrils the breath of life." God is the creator. Humanity is the creation. That order matters. There is nothing sinful about using technology to help someone walk, speak, see, or communicate. But there is a spiritual danger when people begin to believe intelligence makes us our own gods. The death is only an engineering problem. or that humanity can redesign itself without moral limits. The danger is not a computer chip by itself. The danger is human pride. Scripture repeatedly warns what happens when human power grows while submission to God disappears. Now look at politics. President Trump's Board of Peace is a real international initiative that began around Gaza and has been presented as a structure that could address other global conflicts. More than 24 countries joined its founding group, while several major powers declined.
13: Originally envisaged as a small group of world leaders overseeing the rebuilding of Gaza, Donald Trump's Board of Peace has since become a more sprawling concept, with invitations sent to dozens of nations. The preamble of its charter also hints at the organization's role as mediator in conflicts around the world.
14: Do you want your Board of Peace to replace the UN?
15: Well, it might. I mean, the UN just hasn't been very helpful. I'm a big fan of the UN potential, but it has never lived up to its potential.
0: This just shows the world moving toward larger international structures built around the promise of peace and security. The Bible warns that peace will become a major theme in the final period. 1 Thessalonians 5:3 says, "For when they shall say peace and safety, then sudden destruction cometh upon them." Revelation 13 also describes a final system of concentrated authority reaching across nations. Trump's Board of Peace is already bringing countries together under a structure designed to resolve conflicts, beginning with Gaza and potentially expanding beyond it. And while all this is happening, the most uncomfortable warning may be about the church. Matthew 25:5 says, "While the bridegroom tarried, they all slumbered and slept. All 10 virgins became sleepy. The difference became clear when the bridegroom arrived. 5 were ready and 5 were not." That is a warning to believers who know prophecy but live carelessly. You can watch every earthquake video, study every war map, know every theory about Revelation, and still miss the main point. Bible prophecy was not given merely to make Christians good at predicting headlines. It was given to make us ready, faithful, awake, and obedient to Jesus Christ. This is the hour to stop playing with sin. If your prayer life is dead, rebuild it. If you have walked away from God, come back. If you are carrying unforgiveness, deal with it. If your Bible stays closed while your phone stays open for hours, change that. If you know Christ, live like you know Him. Jesus did not tell us to calculate the exact day of His return. He told us to watch. The signs are not an excuse for panic. They are a reason for readiness. And hear this clearly. The message of the end times is not that believers should live terrified. The same Bible that warns about wars, judgment, deception, and a coming beast system tells us where our hope is. Jesus said in Luke 21:28, "And when these things begin to come to pass, then look up and lift up your heads, for your redemption draweth nigh." Our hope is not technology. Our hope is not politicians. Our hope is not our ability to control every crisis. Our hope is Jesus Christ.

you know, don't mess about is even trying really hard or trying to get myself in order to get before God. You need to start taking the things of God seriously. You can't be out here every day thinking that, oh, I'm just going to look at the good parts of the Bible. God made hell. And if you don't get your life right, he's going to send you there. You can't keep living in dirt and expect to trek that into God's house. He's not going to let you in. You can't keep living the way you want to live and expect to get in God's house. I've heard so many testimonies on hell. And that's the best way to get yourself in check, to start learning about hell. Hell is a horrific place. A horrific, horrific place. The tortures in hell are no joke. Somebody basically said that they saw a little boy as young as 12 years old in hell. And you know why he was in hell? Because he kept disrespecting his parents. Because the Bible tells you to honor your mother and your father, and your life shall be long. Long life you get in heaven, your life on earth ain't long. He was playing video games and he ignored them. And when his parents talked to him, he had nasty thoughts about them in his mind. His 12-year-old behind went straight to hell. Because the thing is, kids can go to hell so long as they reach the age of understanding. Some children reach the age of understanding at the age of 7 years old. So you need to understand, because the thing I see is a lot of the younger generation, I don't know what has happened, but the fear of God ain't in some of them. Some of you lot love to come online and talk about your parents. And I'm not saying that parents are perfect, but remember, your parents didn't do everything they could, but they did the best they could. Give them the honor they deserve, because if it wasn't for them, you wouldn't be here.

Is it okay to go to club after church or before church? Listen, I believe that the Spirit of God is raising a generation of power. That the Spirit of God is raising a breed of women that are uncompromising. Not on the level of things that little children argue about, but women who have the capacity to pick up ancient scepters, who have the ability to break open ancient wells, who have the ability to stand in the congregation of the gods and to receive the kind of mantle that breaks open nations and territories. I believe the time is now. You don't get to that place by still arguing whether or not you should sleep with somebody who that you're married to or not. You don't get to that place by still arguing about tithes. Those things are for little children, laying on of hands, baptism, repentance from dead works. Those are things for children. We should come away from there. If we are going to be the radiant ones that carry power, there are certain arguments that must die. You must enter a certain level of resolution in your spirit that if God is God, then let the world see the light of God through me. And then you are determined to do whatever it takes to arrive at the point of not just receiving light, but becoming a pillar of light. When you stand in such a position, you become the one that is a terror to the kingdom of darkness. Your light becomes a weapon against the darkness that is in the light of Satan. This is the kind of person God is raising. Through scriptures, you begin to see how God uses light. From God saying, let there be light, as a declaration of his authority and his lordship, and that the territory of the earth does not belong to Lucifer. To God actually making the sun and the moon, the Bible says he made these two great lights, that they should rule the heavens and they should rule the seasons. What God was speaking about, the Hebrew word is the moadims. Moadims are basically for marking sacred times. So he put the sun and the moon in the sky as an insult to Lucifer, to say, yes, you came down from heaven to take this territory, but I have come to take it from you. I first of all instituted the light of my presence that has dethroned you. Then I now even created planetary bodies that they should regulate the sacred times of the earth. Even though you are here, yet you don't even have authority over the seasons of the earth. And this is the reason why Satan causes people to worship the created above the creator, because he understands how it works. He doesn't like anything associated with God. Even the sun and the moon, he doesn't like them. Every single thing that God made that is a war against the so-called authority he thought he could gain by rebellion, he hates it. And then after that, God then made man and put his light on the inside of man. And then God did not stop there. Even after man fell, the Bible then begins to show to us from Genesis 3 how God then instituted the order of sacrifice. And so there was no sacrifice without the fire. And when you look at the fire, it is light that comes out of it. And God began to speak through the sacrifice of the fire that out of your sacrifice, I will bring forth light still into the earth. So for every time that Satan saw men offering up sacrifices unto God, he was angry and he sought for ways to corrupt it. And this is the reason why Cain's sacrifice was corrupted, because in the midst of the sacrifice comes the light of the fire of consecration, the fire of separation, the fire of dedication. Every single time that you raise the fire upon your altar, it is an indication that God can yet save you.

Whatever God requires of you and whatever opportunity he gives you, remember this, he's not expecting you to do it by yourself. You're indwelt by the Holy Spirit, and his work is to enable you, listen, to enable you to face anything and everything you face. You may sense inadequacy, but what happens? The good thing about that is this, you can immediately say thank you that you've given me the Holy Spirit to enable me. He will enable you to do anything and everything that is his will for your life, no matter what he requires of you. Listen to this, he already sees your life. He knows what you can do and what you physically can't do. Listen, God has made you adequate by the presence of the Holy Spirit.

When people have trouble worshiping, music will create worship. Music will create the mood for worship. Worship is not a mood experience. That needs to be said loudly and clearly. You go to many quote-unquote churches, and you'll be in the dark, and there will be sensual kind of music that appeals to the flesh at one level or another, and there will be lights flashing in all kinds of directions. That has nothing to do with worship, and frankly does the opposite of inducing worship. It simply induces a fickle feeling. It's a false substitute for true worship. See, true worship is a permanent attitude. John 4, we worship in spirit and truth. That's who we are. God seeks true worshipers. We are true worshipers. We worship in Christ Jesus and put no confidence in the flesh. That's a way of life. Our way of life is gratitude to God for who He is, what He's done, and for our salvation and all of its blessings. We don't need a mood created by some form of music that basically shifts, in many cases, shifts the mind into neutral and generates a kind of neutral, empty, vacuous feeling. That's not creating worship. It is true, there is something that creates worship. This will shock people. It's preaching the word or reading the word, so that when you know the truth, your heart reaches forward to God to express praise and gratitude.

Mark 11:23, Jesus was speaking. Jesus said, "Truly I tell you, if anyone says to this mountain, 'Go throw yourself into the sea,' and does not doubt in their heart, but believes what they say will happen, it will be done for them." So my question is today, what is your mountain? Your mountain could be sickness. A mountain can be anything that's a challenge in your life that seems too big.

Yes, guys, I come to praise. That was by Warrior Princess. And hopefully someday I will be able to interview her. Yes, on this very program. Guys, we have come to the ending of today's program. I was truly blessed by the interview from Orlando Landlord Miller up there in the Bahamas. I truly enjoyed listening to his testimony and seeing what God has done and what God can do. And so before I leave, I want to say a word of prayer with those of you who would like to give your life over to Jesus. I cannot leave without introducing you to Jesus Christ. So say this prayer after me. Say, "Dear Lord, I recognize today that I am a sinner in need of the Savior. I am asking you to come into my heart, become Lord of my life, and please fill me with your Holy Spirit so He can lead me into all truth. Thank you, Father. Holy Spirit, lead me to an assembly of believers where I can grow and where I can serve. In Jesus' name we pray. In Jesus' name I pray. Amen and amen." Hallelujah. Guys, yes, Sister Esther, she says, "Blessing and peace to all." I see Sister Charles, she says, "Blessed morning, Spice Worship Lady. Bunnell, have an enjoyable day." And of course, Sister Angie says, "Good morning, Spice Worshippers. Truly, I have learned a lot. Thank you." Amen, amen. And Orlando Miller saying, "Thank you, Lady Spice." Yes, guys. And oh, I see my mom, Donna Julian. She says, "Good morning, Spice family." Guys, thank you so much for really taking the time to listen to today's program. Those of you who are regular listeners, I truly appreciate you. I appreciate you guys constantly supporting the program. Before I leave, I would like to share with you the weather news for Grenada, Carriacou, and Petite Martinique for today, August the 31st, 2026. Current temperature is at 29 degrees Celsius, but it feels like 34 degrees Celsius due to high humidity. The current weather features light thunderstorm rain with a daytime high of 30 degrees Celsius. Precipitation, there is a 35% to 50% chance of rain throughout the day, primarily taking the form of scattered thunderstorms. Wind, moving from east at 29 miles per hour, bringing a moderate breeze. Humidity very high at 79%. And guys, you need to ensure that you are really hydrated. For the past few days, it's been extremely hot. And there were even a point in time like I was feeling a little dizzy, you know. So I had to ensure that I was drinking enough water. So make sure that you guys are well hydrated. And as much as you can, stay away from the heat. Morning temperatures hover around 29 degrees Celsius with early scattered thunderstorms and passing showers. Afternoon peak heat hits 30 degrees Celsius. A higher 50% chance of thunderstorm develops around 2 p.m. before clearing into mostly cloudy skies by late afternoon. Nighttime will be cooling down to a low of 27 degrees Celsius with partly cloudy skies and diminishing rain chances. Looking ahead for tomorrow, God's willing, the weather will slightly improve on September 1st, shifting to partly sunny skies with the high remaining at 30 degrees Celsius and a significant lower 15% chance of rain. God bless each and every one of you. Guys, thank you so much. Sister Charles says, "Have a blessed afternoon, Spice Worship Lady. It's a blessing listening this morning." Amen. Thank you guys once again for listening in to today's program. I want to end, of course, with one of my new favorite songs. Yes. And if you have been listening for the past
few programs, you would know what I am speaking about. Yes, guys, no other than Blessed by Nigella down there in Trinidad and Tobago. I have to hear my song before I leave the studio today. Let's take Blessed.

0: 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Yes, guys, so check them out. Check them out. Thank you guys once again so much for joining us right here on Hope 103.1 FM. Until next time, God bless you and I love you. Bye-bye.
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1: Grenada's voice of hope.

In the news today, the Ministry of Education has reaffirmed that school reopens today for students Monday, August 31st, following concerns raised by the Grenada Union of Teachers. The ministry said the reopening date remains official and was determined after consideration of the Education Act, school calendar, vacation periods, and the need to maximize instructional time. While acknowledging the GUT's right to advocate for teachers, the ministry stressed the authority to determine and announce school reopening dates rests with the Ministry of Education. Parents, teachers, and students are being urged to follow official communications from the ministry. Meanwhile, the Grenada Union of Teachers, GUT, has maintained its position regarding the commencement of the 2026-27 academic year, citing the provisions of the Education Act. The union has issued a public notice outlining the relevant information and is asking members of the public to be guided accordingly. This comes as the Ministry of Education maintains students are expected to return to school today. Nearly half of children across the Eastern Caribbean, including Grenada, are currently exposed to three or more climate hazards, according to a new UNICEF analysis. A study warns this proportion could double by 2050, with climate shocks threatening children's access to education, healthcare, and other essential services. UNICEF is calling for stronger anticipatory reaction, social protection, resilient infrastructure, and climate-focused investment to better protect children and families from across Grenada and the wider Eastern Caribbean.

kidnapped during the August 23 attack, while an estimated 2,647 residents were displaced after homes were set on fire. A U.S.-based teacher recruitment agency says its cultural exchange program is designed to give Jamaican educators international experience and new teaching skills, not permanently take them away from Jamaica. Foreign academic and cultural exchange services says teachers can work in the U.S. for up to 5 years, but are required to return to Jamaica for at least 2 years. The program comes as Jamaica continues to face teacher shortages, with 1,185 teachers resigning between September 24 and August 25. Internationally, Nepal has intensified efforts to rescue hundreds of people believed trapped inside a tunnel after the Trishuli hydropower site following devastating flash floods. Rescue teams, including experts from China and India, have so far received no response from inside the tunnel. The disaster has killed at least 794 people in Nepal, with more than 2,500 still missing. Hundreds of those missing are believed to be workers at hydropower facilities. In neighboring Tibet, the death toll stands at 16, with 546 people still missing. And finally, Iceland has voted against resuming negotiations to join the European Union 13 years after the session talks were suspended. According to public broadcaster RUV, 52.8% voted against reopening the talks, while 47.2% supported the proposal, with turnout reaching 82.5%. Fishing rights were a major issue in the debate, with opponents concerned that EU membership could reduce Iceland's control over its lucrative fishing grounds. Iceland first applied to join EU in 2009, but negotiations were suspended in 2013 after a Eurosceptic government came into office. And that's it for news today. I am Eugenia Peters.

This is John Jenkins for Teaching Missions International. Welcome to our broadcast of Dave's Devotion for today. In today's devotion, be a good neighbor. Dave encourages us to love our neighbors just as we love God. And now, Dave's devotion. When we read the Gospels, we quickly discover how religious leaders were always laying various traps for Jesus, hoping to get him to incriminate himself so that they could get rid of him. Why? Because he was a threat to their system. They had a religious legal system in place that worked for their benefit, and he was undermining their authority and shaking up their system. Today's passage begins with a religious expert introducing just such a test. Let's listen to that conversation. One day, an expert in religious law stood up to test Jesus by asking him this question. "Teacher, what should I do to inherit eternal life?" Jesus replied, "What does the law of Moses say? How do you read it?" The man answered, "You must love the Lord your God with all your heart, all your soul, all your strength, and all your mind, and love your neighbor as yourself." "Right," Jesus told him, "do this and you will live." Luke 10:25-28. His answer sounds simple, right? But in the following verses, this expert in religious law followed Jesus' statement with a second question. "But who is my neighbor?" Luke then tells us that the expert was only trying to justify himself. In verses 30-37, Jesus launches into the familiar story we usually call the Good Samaritan, about a man who was ambushed along a road, robbed, stripped, and left to die. He was bypassed by two religious leaders and was helped by a Samaritan man, someone the Jews of Jesus' day considered unclean, both religiously and ethnically. Many years ago, I was teaching a senior high Sunday school class, and the class read this passage together. After reading, we discussed it, and most of the kids were talking about who their neighbor might be. Suddenly, though, the light came on for one of the kids. She said, "Hey, this passage isn't about who our neighbors are. It's really about how to be a good neighbor." And that was the rub for the expert in the law, loving others as you love yourself. This world can be a bad neighborhood, but you and I are called to be good neighbors. We can demonstrate God's relentless, redeeming love to those we think deserve it and to those we don't think deserve it. And that's how Jesus loves you and me. That's how we can be good neighbors. And that is very good news. Thanks for listening. For full transcripts and replays of all devotions, visit teachmi.com/Dave. And please join us again on Wednesday.

Proper diabetes management is important. One way to keep your numbers down is by following simple dietary guidelines. The truth is, controlling your blood sugar has a lot to do with what you eat. Add more green and yellow vegetables and some fresh fruit to your diet and reduce the portions of starchy foods on your plate. 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Fruits, vegetables, beans, and whole grain foods are good sources of fiber. Drink low-fat milk or unsweetened plant-based soy or almond instead of sugary drinks. Sugar adds to your energy intake and is changed to glucose by your body, as do other carbohydrates. Aim to drink more than 8 glasses of water per day. Foods which will affect your blood sugar are mainly carbohydrate-containing foods. You are advised to avoid simple carbohydrates because they will make you feel hungry faster, can cause you to eat more, and have a faster effect on your blood sugar. Simple carbohydrates usually provide a lot of energy and calories, have little or no vitamins and minerals, and are processed very quickly by the body. Examples of simple carbohydrates are candy and soft drinks, honey and sugar. Not all simple carbohydrates should be avoided. Fructose or fruit sugar and galactose found in milk products are simple carbohydrates, but they do provide nutrients like vitamin C, potassium and fiber found in fruits, and calcium, potassium, phosphorus and protein found in milk. Remember that managing your diabetes and keeping your blood sugar within target range is one way to give yourself a fighting chance. Take your medication or insulin as prescribed by your doctor.

0: Remember the cartoon Popeye the Sailor Man? He ate spinach whenever he needed strength and got super strong. The important lesson from this cartoon is that spinach is a powerful vegetable that should be eaten regularly because of its many health benefits. This is Nutrition Hints by the Grenada Food and Nutrition Council. Today we tell you the many health benefits of spinach. The health benefits of spinach include skin care, improved eyesight, regulated blood pressure, and stronger muscles. It also aids in healthy fetal development and growth of infants. Spinach contains minerals, vitamins, phytonutrients including potassium, zinc, magnesium, iron, and calcium. It's also a source of folate, niacin, vitamin A, vitamin B6, vitamin C, and vitamin K. One of the best parts is that spinach has a low fat content and is beneficial to health whether it is eaten raw or cooked. The beta carotene in spinach helps your eyesight. It can prevent vitamin A deficiencies, itching eyes, eye ulcers, and dry eyes. This is also due to some of the anti-inflammatory properties of spinach, which can reduce the puffiness or irritation in the eyes. Spinach is also rich in vitamin K, which helps blood clotting and controlling excessive bleeding. It is rich in potassium and poor in sodium, a useful composition of minerals for patients with high blood pressure. The folate present in spinach also contributes to the reduction of hypertension and relaxes blood vessels while maintaining proper blood flow. By reducing blood pressure and relaxing the tension of vessels and arteries, you can also reduce stress on the cardiovascular system. Spinach is also important for fetal development. The folate found in spinach is needed by a growing fetus for proper development of its new nervous system. The vitamin A contained in spinach is advised to be consumed in higher quantities by pregnant and breastfeeding women. Vitamin A is required for lung development of the fetus and can be transferred during breastfeeding, helping infants grow well. The amount of protein found in spinach helps with muscle building and your body's ability to heal wounds and provide a boost, encouraging all your organs to function at their optimal level. Spinach can be eaten raw as part of a salad, or it can be cooked to be eaten as a side dish vegetable. Spinach can be grown as a backyard crop or bought from the market or supermarket. Until next time, the Grenada Food and Nutrition Council reminds you to eat, look, and feel well in 2021. I am Lichelle Murray.
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0: peace will come as people walk in his ways. In 2 Corinthians chapter 4, Paul holds the same tension. He speaks of weakness, affliction, and even death, yet declares that the surpassing power belongs to God. We are hard-pressed, but not crushed, he says, for the light of the gospel shines in earthen vessels, giving hope that cannot be extinguished. Psalm 104, verse 31 to 35, praises the Lord whose glory endures forever and who rejoices in his works. The psalmist's response is simple. I will sing to the Lord all my life, even in judgment and weakness. God's glory and power prevail, bringing lasting hope. Today, ask the Holy Spirit to help you walk humbly, endure faithfully, and trust God's promise of restoration. Our scripture readings for today is the book of Micah, chapters 1 to 4, 2 Corinthians chapter 4, and Psalm 104, verse 31 to 35. This is Bishop Philip Bonaparte, praying that you have a blessed day.
1: What's up, everybody? This is Samuel Medas, and you're behind the scenes in the making of the Royalty album. Peace!

its own toll. You want to know, how am I going to make it and where am I going to stay and what am I going to eat and what am I going to drink and what am I going to do? If you're like me, you're the kind of person that likes to have some answers before you make movements. But occasionally, God will cause you to move without answers and give you answers as you go. And it is very difficult to deal with people who are frustrated. To lead people who are frustrated is quite difficult. And Moses became exasperated with them. They were exasperated with him. He was exasperated with them. And he cried out to God, what am I to do with these people? These people are getting on my nerves. Often he and God would argue whose people they were. The Lord told him, they're your people. Moses said, no, they're not. They're your people. Yeah, he had the kind of conversation and ability to interact with God that perhaps somebody else would have got killed for. But Moses was a leader. He was a leader. Title or not, he was a leader. There is a distinction between titles and leadership. There's nothing worse than calling somebody by a title and them not be the leader that matches up with the title. Now, to be sure, to be a leader is a difficult thing because the expectations rest on you. And the expectations rest on you whether it was your fault or not. They expect you to fix things that are unfixable, change things that are beyond your grasp. Moses is wrestling with a problem that he did not create. And he could not create, and he could not fix, but they charged him as if it was his fault. So you cannot be sensitive and be a leader. You have to be tough enough to understand that you don't respond to every accusation and allegation, because sometimes the question has more to do with the questioner than it does you. You're the one that's frustrated. You're the one that's at the end of your rope. And they're complaining about being thirsty. And I thought to myself, if there was no water, then wasn't Moses thirsty too? But we often forget that our leaders are also one of us. And we expect them to be superhuman as if they have no need. But in reality, if there was no water to drink, then Moses' mouth was dry too. And often the challenge with being a leader is that you are exempted and opted out of the opportunity to be human. Moses is one of my heroes, not because he was the perfect leader, but he was a powerful leader. He was a relentless leader. He had found the thing he was born to do. And he didn't find it at first. It takes a while to find the thing you were born to do. Most of the time you end up doing the things you have to do, not really recognizing the thing you were born to do. And then when you find the thing that you're born to do, you have to figure out how you're going to do it. Because there are lots of ways to do it. Here's the first indication of a leader. You must be willing to be unorthodox. There's nothing worse than putting a person into leadership who is more worried about fitting in than they are standing out. Unorthodox, really in its origin, means to be out of the ordinary. Not the previously accepted ideology. Not mimicking the methods of the people who are surrounding you. All of our great leaders throughout history were always unorthodox. Rule breakers. If you expect to be written about, you got to be willing to break some rules. If you're more concerned about fitting in, then just be the status quo. But nobody writes about people who followed the status quo. When Martin Luther typed the 96 Theses on the door of the church, as history proclaims that he did, if he did that, he was willing to be unorthodox and was ridiculed and was criticized, and they tried to kill him because he wouldn't act like one of them. Martin Luther was an unorthodox leader. Martin Luther King Jr. was an unorthodox leader. He didn't quite fit in with Malcolm. He didn't quite fit in with the Panthers. He didn't quite fit in with the generation before him.
His method of courage, like the Panthers, coupled with peace, like a Christian, made him an oddity. Are you willing to be odd? Are you willing to be different? Nobody follows people who follow trends. A great leader creates trends, stands out, does things differently. Moses, in my estimation, is one of the greatest leaders of the Old Testament. He follows after the patriarchs, Abraham, Isaac, and Jacob. But he is a great, great leader, so much that God protected him all of his life. Not that he didn't have peril. Not that he didn't have a rough childhood. Not that he wasn't denied the right to grow up in a normal Israelite family. All of that was taken from him. But all of that has something to do with how God shaped him. He grew up where he was a misfit. He couldn't quite fit in as an Israelite or a Hebrew because he was raised like an Egyptian. And he talked like an Egyptian. And he was educated like an Egyptian. And he understood the protocol of an Egyptian. He had never woken up a day in his adult life living in a slave quarter. And yet he is called to lead people that he's kin to, but he's not their kind. He couldn't stay with the people that he was their kind because he wasn't their kin. And so one of the proclivities of being a leader is to have the ability to adapt and become comfortable with being controversial. It isn't just that he is the pastorpreneur of the era, though he was. Moses is the leader of the Old Testament church. The very first inkling of an understanding of the church comes through the ecclesia, the called out ones. They were called out of slavery to establish not only the Old Testament church, of which he is the shepherd of the sheep, leading them. He is also the head of state when it comes to organizing a nation of people that were once slaves. And they have cried out to God for their freedom, and Moses has come to deliver them from the oppression of Pharaoh, but he was delivering people that didn't always like him. And if you have too much of a need to be liked, you can't be a great leader because you're too much of a pleaser. I'm just giving you some guidelines. If it becomes more important to you to be liked than it is to lead, you're probably not a leader. You just have a title and you're in a tough position because something you do is going to frustrate somebody no matter which decision you make. Can I go deeper? Now, the metrics of leadership is movement. You can't say you're a leader if you don't have any metrics to prove you are moving things. So don't go by the title and don't just go by the preaching. How much difference are you making, and how do you quantify the distance between with you and without you? And if without you looks just like with you, then you're not a leader, you're a placeholder. Are you hearing what I'm saying? So we want to have some measurements. What are the measurements that you measure whether you're a leader or not? Well, this is not for me. I'm not a leader. Everybody in this room is a leader in one way or another. They have a degree of leadership responsibility because leadership at its core means influence. And if you have any influence, if it's just over your children, if it's just over your sister, if it's just over your mama, if it's just over yourself, you have the responsibility to adapt to as much as possible to an understanding of seeing yourself as a leader. If not, you have to sit and wait on somebody to follow. Are you hearing what I'm saying? Leadership is what the Bible calls favor. Yeah, because if leadership is influence, influence is favor.
is not a title, is not a stage, is not visibility. It may increase your affluence, but more stage time doesn't equate to influence. There's a difference between affluence and influence. The stage gives you affluence, but it doesn't necessarily mean you have influence. Sometimes the people who are not on the stage have more influence than the people who stand on the stage, and often hire the people on the stage. And yet we have a tendency to desire the light. So we'd rather be in the light than own the building. We would rather be in the light than own the building. Because whoever owns the building doesn't get seen, but they have the influence to make the decision about who stands on the stage. Are you hearing what I'm saying? The actor gains affluence, can't go anywhere, can't go in the grocery store, people taking pictures of them everywhere, but the studio has influence. Are you hearing what I'm saying? There are many, many singers that became very, very famous and died very, very broke. And they had affluence, and they had fan clubs, and they had fan page, and they had to deal with tabloids, but they ended up with little or nothing to show for what they had. And they had very little to show for what they had because they had affluence does not equate to influence. We are not trained to look for influence. We are trained to look for affluence. So we prosper in areas that give us affluence. We want to be preachers. We want to be football players. We want to be basketball stars. We want to be hip hop artists. We want stage. We don't want to own the label. We don't want to own the company. We don't want to own the studio. We don't want to own. So what we have modeled in front of us is affluence at a time that the world is looking for somebody with influence. Affluence shines on the stage. Influence shines in the boardroom. Are you hearing what I'm saying to you? And I feel like God is getting ready to shift some of you into places of influence. And your influence is getting ready to increase. And you have been disappointed with life because you never got affluence. But the Lord told me to tell you I didn't give you affluence because I'm getting ready to give you. Oh, I'm talking to somebody. So when I'm talking to leaders, I'm talking to you. You don't even know it yet because the world has not recognized you as a leader. They've recognized you to a degree as a person with talent, but they don't see you as a leader. And it's because you're getting affluence, but you haven't gotten influence. And influence is getting ready to break forth in your life like you've never seen it before. As soon as you let go of your addiction to affluence. Nothing worse than hiring somebody into an influential position and all they want is affluence. Nothing worse than having a pastor who is a leader and all he wants to do is preach. Pastoring is much bigger than preaching. It is leading. It is looking at the metrics and seeing how much distance have you covered. And it's not just quantity, it's quality. It's not always about having a bigger church. It's about having a better church. We have fallen in love with bigger and not better. But the metrics that we might be measured by might not be numerical metrics. It might be the depth to which you have influenced the lives of the people that heard you. But you don't want that because you don't get credit for being a great pastor. You get credit for having a big church. And America, in particular, is in love with affluence. We stand for hours to take pictures of people on the red carpet who have affluence. And the people who sign the contract for the people that are on the red carpet walk right past you and you pay them no attention. Because we do not glorify leadership, we glorify light. Reason I thought it was important, normally I would just teach something like this at a leadership conference, and I do have some things that I'm going to teach at, but I'm going to give you a little precursor today in case you don't make it, or in case you do come, you'll come with your head on straight. The Bible said in Luke 2:52, and Jesus increased in wisdom and stature and favor
with God and man. Favor with man is influence. Favor with God is influence. To have favor with God means I can speak up and say things to God and things will change. And what is powerful about Luke 2:52 is that Jesus increased. If Jesus increased, that means that I can increase. I can start out with no influence and end up with all kinds of influence. My influence can increase. And one of the ways to know that your influence is increasing is by the level of your attack. Some people have not earned the right to be severely attacked or greatly attacked because they don't have great enough influence. When the enemy sees that you're about to get greater influence, he sends on greater demons to attack your life, to assassinate the destiny that is over your life. Hallelujah. The devil doesn't know it, but he's warning you of what is about to come by the level of attack that precedes the next move that's coming in your life. Who am I talking to today? So I want to talk to you about this in three dimensions. I want to talk to you about leading. I want to talk to you about learning. And I want to talk to you about legacy. You have to understand that if you're going to lead, you have to learn. You can't become inflexible and stop learning and get so busy in your leading that you stop learning. Moses was a leader that God had selected to do great things, not only spiritually, but governmentally. Moses was to be a multifaceted leader. Write that down, multifaceted leader. You can be a leader and be multifaceted. Don't let people pigeonhole you and limit you to how they understand you, rather than living your life to the fullness of your uniqueness and be willing to evolve and learn and be a multifaceted leader. He has up under his auspices the responsibility of establishing their worship. But he also has to establish their government, their protocol, their rules. So in the Pentateuch, you will see God giving the Ten Commandments. You will see God giving the ordinances. And you will see God giving the ceremonies. The ceremonies inhabit the worship. The ordinance inhabits the government, how you judge one another, how you handle each other's run-ins and obstacles and adversities. The Ten Commandments was to Israel what the Constitution is to the country. You have to have one set of principles. You can't have five different principles in the same organization. Bringing whatever you have influence over to a common set of basic ideals that defines you and sets you apart is important. And it's not just good enough for you to know it. The people up under you have to know it. And then you have a criteria to pick out who goes with you. Because if you can't align with my vision, then you can't stay on my team. You have to see how your life's vision fits into my vision in order for you to be a good fit up under the wings of my umbrella. Because if you don't, you have your own agenda. And when you come into my atmosphere with your agenda, you turn my vision into division. And when we find division, we have to let go. You cannot counsel out division. When you have two different visions, one of us has got to go. Lot had to separate from Abraham. It's only when you can find a way to fit your vision up under my vision, and let me say it in a biblical way, how can two walk together save they agree? Now, the fact that Jesus increased in wisdom and stature and favor with God and with man, say that with me, Jesus increased in wisdom and stature and favor with God and with man, lets me know that I need influence with God, because favor is influence, and I need influence with man. And if the enemy can't take away my influence with God, he will attack my influence with man.
I can be anointed, have influence with God, and destroy my reputation and lose influence with men, and still be as anointed as I ever was with God, but be totally ineffective with men because I have lost my influence with men, though I maintain my influence with God. I will always be God's man. But I might not be his man that he can use because I am still having influence with God, but I have damaged my influence with man. Note to self, protect your influence with man at all costs, because if you lose your influence with man, you limit your ability to be effective, though you still have influence with God. I'm not saying you can't survive it. I'm saying you're going to suffer from it. I'm saying you're going to have loss from it. I'm saying that influence with men is fickle. And it's hard enough to keep when you've done your best, because there's always some snake crawling around trying to bite and destroy your influence with man. You don't want to help the snake bite you. Can I go deeper with this thing? They had one body of principles and ideas that all of them had to learn. And Moses understood when he established the Ten Commandments, the judgments, and the ordinances. I meant to say it that way. The Ten Commandments, the judgment, and the ordinance are the three divisions that established them and set them apart from the Egyptians, and the Hittites, and the Jebusites. It wasn't their look. It wasn't their clothing. It was their principles. We work too much on our appearance and too little on our principles. We work too much on our image and too little on our realities. So we spend all of our money looking successful. Oh, y'all ain't gonna help me. Rather than being successful. If you were what you look like, you would be able to sleep at night. But we have a tendency to spend the money that God gave us to take us to the next level on our image and not on our reality. So the first thing we do when a door is open to us is try to look the part. And we spend all of our resources on trying to look the part rather than to be the part. It's one thing to look like a president, and it's another thing to be one. Do you want to have the look, or do you want to have the being? Now, the look will fool people for a while, for man looks on the outer appearance, but the look will never fool God, because God looks on the heart. And at the end of the day, what's in the heart will trump what's on the body. You can't fake knowledge. You either know it or you don't. You can't fake knowledge. You either got it or you don't. I can dress like a doctor. I can wear the clothing of a doctor. I can wear the shoes of a doctor. But when you put me in the operating room, you're going to readily find out I'm not a doctor, even though I might know some terms that make me sound like a doctor. I've got to be more than a look when I got a scalpel in my hand. The church has accepted a lot of people who look like leaders, who know a few things that they saw on Instagram like leaders, and they've got a few slogans and no context to put it in context to go along with the slogans, and they string together sayings that they got off of Twitter into sermons, and when they run out of cliches, they start talking about people because they are trying to produce something that they are not. And you cannot produce what you are not. I can teach what I know, but I can only produce what I am. If I learn Mandarin, I can teach Mandarin, but that doesn't make me Chinese. So I can teach Mandarin, but when I have a baby, the baby is not going to come out Chinese, because I can only produce what I am. You will only go as far as you are. Produce what's not in you. Stop trying to be other people, because it's not in your inventory to do what they do. You must be authentic. You must be yourself, even at the risk of being unorthodox.
You have to be who God made you. You have to do it the way God gave you to do it. You have to speak it the way God gave you to speak it. You have to be an original. Authenticity is imperative for great leadership. I can learn like from you, but I can never be you. So the only thing I want from a mentor is to learn principles and concepts. But once I learn the principles and the concepts, I can't be my teacher. I can only be myself. Uniform ideas create justice. You can't have one set of principles for your friends and another set of principles for your foes. You can't have one set of principles for this group in your office and another set of principles for another group in your office. Uniformity creates justice. Justice must be blind. It can't blink because you're a woman. It can't blink because you're cute. It can't blink because you're fine. Fine might get you a date, but it won't get you a job. It can't blink because you're nice looking. It's got to be fair and equitable and even across the board. So being nice can only take you so far. Sooner or later, you're going to have to go from personality to performance. Have you ever seen somebody try to fake you out with nice? And they thought if you liked them well enough that you would always call them? If I call you to cut the grass, I don't care how nice you are. If you can't cut the grass, I'm going to call somebody else. Nice personality does not trump performance, but it will hinder it. It's not that personality is not important, but if all you got is personality, you know, it's not going to do me any good. I don't want to go to a doctor and all I'm able to say about him is, he's so nice. He don't know nothing, but he's so nice. He cut out my lungs, but he's so nice. I want him to be nice, but I want him to be knowledgeable. Are you hearing what I'm saying? And I want to be treated with fairness. Now, what is happening here is Moses is leading people with motion sickness. He is leading people with motion sickness. I don't have much motion sickness, but my wife has a lot of motion sickness. She can ride in a car most of the time, but maybe not in the back seat. She doesn't do well on a boat, so a cruise is a challenge because motion makes her sick. It's called motion sickness. And if she doesn't take some medicine, she can't take a boat ride because of motion sickness. And most of us are leading people who have motion sickness. Moses is leading people who haven't moved for 430 years. And now he's got them living on the road. And the very fact that they have motion sickness makes them difficult to move. And Moses is a leader, and the only metric of leadership is movement. If he doesn't move, he's not a leader. But if he moves them, they're going to have motion sickness because they have not moved for 430 years. They have spiritual atrophy. Most churches have spiritual atrophy. Atrophy is when you haven't moved something in so long, it ceases to move without pain. Most churches have spiritual atrophy. No, we've always done it like that. You always sing the song before you read the prayer. Deacon Wilson always takes up the offering. That's atrophy. Anytime people start talking about always and they worship normalcy more than they worship movement, it becomes difficult to lead them because they're uncomfortable with change. And Moses has the dubious task of trying to move people who have spent 430 years being motionless. So the Bible says that they were moved by God from place to place. And anytime God has you moving from place to place, you're leading through uncertainty. You don't know what's going to happen next. Reading their journey is like reading a good movie. One moment they're fighting Amalek at Rephidim, and the next moment they can't find any water. The next chapter you turn over into, the snakes are coming out and biting them. And the next chapter you

glorified day. And then you turn past the next chapter and they come to a place filled with palm trees and fresh water. And you walk on a little further and they come to a dry place. And every time they kept moving, they kept blaming Moses because they had motion sickness. They had moved for 430 years. Some of you listening at me right now have not changed in 20 or 30 years. And now this pandemic is driving you crazy because it's forcing you to have to move, and you're uncomfortable because you have spiritual atrophy and you keep waiting for God to make it like it was. And success for you is for God to take you back to what you're used to. But I came to tell you that God has closed up the Red Sea and you can't go back to what it was. You must adapt to what it is. What it is, what it is, what it is, what it is. You gotta adapt to what it is, not what it was, not what it will be. You got to adapt to what it is, what it is. Am I talking to somebody today? See, the most of us are trying to manage people. You got wives trying to manage husbands. You got husbands trying to manage wives. You've got parents trying to manage children. You got people trying to manage life. Most of us are trying to manage people. You're upset with people because they won't be managed. They won't do what you tell them to do. They won't go where you tell them to go. God does not call you to manage people. He calls you to lead people. Once God calls you to lead people, he will call you to manage procedures. I was talking to a lady, Patricia Howroy, and she almost knocked me out of my chair with this point. You manage procedures, you lead people. We don't spend enough time managing procedures. We as preachers are so busy making sermons, we don't want to be bothered with procedures. And long after the sermon is over, the church has to live with the procedures. And now the pandemic has come to preachers who spend all their time studying for the sermon, and they get the sermon so that they can move people, and they're not used to managing procedures. That means that you've got to be willing to tweak your procedures. That means you've got to be a person who stops saying, this is just how I do it. This is just how I am. This is just the way it is. You cannot fall in love with the procedure. The procedure's got to be willing to change so that the results can increase. Who am I talking to? The procedures have got to be willing to change so that the results can increase. That's why you take your car for a tune-up, so that you can adjust the procedures to increase the performance. You have no more performance than you have willingness to adjust the procedure. In other words, if you always do what you've always done, you will always be

can't have the promotion. And I came to tell somebody working hard on the wrong stuff.

they have broken away from the bondage of having to live my life by your rules. You may be my wife, but this is my life. I may be your husband, but this is your life. You can't manage my life with your opinions. What has to happen is we lead people, we manage procedures, because people will always lead managers. People will eventually break away from people who manage them. Because to manage me is to dominate me like I am an inanimate object and I don't have an opinion. You can lead me, but you can't manage me. We need to spend more time managing the procedures, measuring the results, and leading the people. So I'm trying to bring people into a procedure that has metrics of performance. I gotta go. I can't say that.

they change. And all of a sudden you get to see who they really are, because if I take you away from your familiar, I get to find out who you are. Can I go deeper? This is why I want you to be at the leadership conference. This is why you need to be there, whether you're a pastor or not, or an entrepreneur or not, is because God is getting ready to increase your favor with God and with man. God is getting ready to increase your influence with God and with man. Everybody in here who has been sensing that God is getting ready to increase you, and maybe you've been a little scared of it, and maybe you've been a little shy of it, but there's been something speaking in your ear, and sometimes at the wrong season in your life to you, that God is getting ready to increase your influence. Jump up and give God a praise right now. Just teaching today. I'm not worried about making you shout, but I want you to understand something. Increase means uncertainty. Increase means going into the unfamiliar. Increase means being prepared to lead people who don't like you. You got to be prepared to lead people who don't like you. And the problem with you is that you want to be liked. And you want to be liked even if you have to stop leading. And then you wonder why you're not going anywhere. It's because you changed the goal from leadership to likership. Until you are willing to be controversial and be disliked and lead people that are murmuring and complaining, you will never be able to lead people. If you use their reaction as the thermometer to your progress, as if something is wrong because they're murmuring, you will stop growing. Because if you read the text, these people were always murmuring. They were always had road rage. Every time he moved,

them out of their comfort zone. Because being stretched is uncomfortable. Being stretched is painful. Being stretched activates muscles and cells and nerves and tendencies that have been dormant. Being stretched is the strategy of where we are right now. Clearly, clearly, clearly, God is stretching all of us. He is stretching us. He is stretching us. He has got us out of our comfort zone. We are all bickering with each other. We are all angry with each other. We are getting on each other's nerves because we are being stretched. Nobody is totally sure what's going to happen next. Not the experts, not the news commentators, not the haters, not the spectators, not the preachers, not the pastors. Nobody knows for sure what's going to happen next because God is stretching us and taking us from place to place. And we are on the road, and some of us have got a lot of rage. But the time has come for you to release your rage and get back on the road and do what God called you to do with your mouth closed. Because if you don't shut your mouth, you're going to delay your journey and die in the wilderness when you could have been in the promised land, because you can't stop murmuring and complaining and crying out to God, "Lord, make it like it was." I hate to tell you this, it will never be like it was. Your marriage won't be like it was. Your children won't be like it was. You won't be like it was. Your church won't be like it was. Your nation won't be like it was. Nothing stays like it is except death. If you want to stay young, die young. The only way to forever be 21 is die at 21. That'll be your last birthday. Death will stop the birthdays. Death will stop the birthdays. But if you're going to live, you're going to change. You can go screaming. You can go crawling. You can go complaining. You can be dragged into it. You can sit back and watch it happen and not do nothing about it. But you must be prepared if you're a leader for change. Agile on your feet. Mobile in your thinking. Not in love with your old procedures. The problem with many in my generation is that they are in love with their old procedures. So they refuse to do church in new and creative ways, and they refuse to adapt to technology. And now we're in a situation where sometimes technology is the only way we can communicate, and you refuse to learn it because you thought that you could opt out of it. But you can't opt out of change. When change comes, you got to go back to school. You got to go back to school. This is a learning season. It's not just a leading season, it's a learning season. And Moses, as gifted as he was, as anointed as he was, as ordained as he was, still had to learn. Sit down, I'm just talking to you. Is this good? Is this helping anybody? He had to learn that people change in uncertainty. He had to learn that the people who left willingly with him soon turned against him. They turned against him before he got to the Red Sea. It's an interesting fact that many of the people who voted for President Trump also voted for President Obama. Check it out. Google it. The ratio of people who voted for Trump is in many cases similar to the same people who voted for Obama, which means they didn't vote for either one. They voted for change. Any change by any means necessary. And you can say whatever you want to about it one way or the other. If you are in a struggling state, if you're in a struggling atmosphere, if you're in a struggling economy, it doesn't matter what the stock market is if you don't have no money in it. The stock market is doing good. What does that have to do with me having beans in the refrigerator? People vote according to what they see in their environment.
and they will change from Baptist to Methodist, from Methodist to non-denominational. They will change from Democrat to Republican. Even the candidates will change. They will change their position. They will change what they say, because in uncertainty, people change. Now, to him whom much is given, much is required. And some of you are intimidated because God is putting you in a situation that is too big for you. But just because it's too big for you doesn't mean it's not that it's not yours to do. Can I go deeper? I want to talk to all the people who sense that God is about to give you increase. I want to talk to you for a minute about weight distribution. I want you to understand that Moses had to learn several things. Number one, when Moses committed the murder in Egypt and he had to flee to Jethro's house, he started learning leadership with sheep. When God called Moses through the burning bush, Moses was leading sheep. That was his job. That was his first job. He had always lived in the palace. He has gone from being a prince in the palace to a shepherd with sheep. Because God will give you your destiny in seed form early. Whatever you have become right now, you were in some ways that when you were a child. There's something that happened to you, something that motivated you, something that stirred you, something you were running from or something you were running to, whether you used it rightly or wrongly. If you are a leader now, you've always been a leader. If you're an influencer now, you've always been an influencer. You might have been a drug dealer influencer. You might have been a pimp influencer. You might have been a bad boy influencer, but you have always influenced people. And God is trying to take that gift and take it from its perversion to its conversion so that he can convert it into something he can use. There is not one person in this room that God cannot use. There is something in your history, something in your story, something in your agony, something in your pain that has prepared you for something bigger than yourself. The question is, do you have the flexibility to transfer from leading sheep to leading people? Let me go a little bit deeper. I wish I had more time. When God meets Peter, Peter is down by the boat mending his nets. Jesus asked Peter, can I borrow your boat? Peter said, go ahead, I'm not using it. He pushed out a little bit from land, and Peter's boat or his business became God's platform. Is your business God's platform? I'm not going to bother that. So Peter pushed out a little bit from land. Jesus is standing on Peter's business as a platform to do his preaching. And Peter is a fisher of fish. And Jesus says to him, watch this, because here's my point. He says, follow me and I will make you fishers of men. In other words, you got the skill set from fishing for fish. I'm going to transfer it and now make you fishers of men. Whatever you are going to be is hidden in the details of your history. You got to learn, though, because practice is not like recital. So he practiced on sheep. And then God let him practice his miracles in the desert. When the burning bush came, can I go a little bit deeper? I'm having a good time. I like to teach leadership. When the burning bush came, God said, we need to practice. You need to practice for what's next before you get there. You need to practice. So here's how we're going to practice. Stick your hand in your bosom. He stuck his hand in his bosom. It came out white as snow. God said, stick it in again. It came back out. It was healed. He said, let go of your stick, and it turned into a snake. He said, grab the snake by the tail. That took a lot of courage. He grabbed the snake by the tail. It turned into a stick again. He said, pour out water. He poured out water, and it turned to blood. And God said, okay, we're done with rehearsal. Let's go and perform. Let's go to Pharaoh's house, and we're going to do these tricks on the road. We're taking these tricks on the road. Write that down. We're taking these tricks on the road. The things you learned in private, God's going to use in the open. We're taking these tricks on the road. You were never wasting your time. Even when you were shoveling sheep dung, even when you were taking care of sheep, it was on the job training for what God is about to do in your life. Everything you've been through, every night you cried, every night you felt denied, every day you felt overlooked, every day you felt like it wasn't ever going to happen, was all rehearsal. Now we
get ready to play the game. Let the band play. Let the music start. Let the dancers dance. Bring the cheerleaders out. The game is about to begin. Go down there and tell Pharaoh that God said, let my people go. Excuse me, I got a question. Who shall I say sent me? I'm too big to be defined. I'm too big to be locked up in a definition. Just tell him I am that I am, because I am so ambidextrous. I'll be bread when you're hungry. I'll be water when you're thirsty. I'll be a way when there is no way. I'll be a cloud above you by night. I'll be a pillar of fire when you're cold. Whatever you need me to be, I can become whatever you need me to be. I'm flexible. And if you're going to be like me, you got to be flexible. You got to be able to be more than one thing. I break the cage that locked you down to one dimension, that's kept you back in the sheepfold, that's kept you handling sheep when you were called to lead nations. My God, I feel like I'm talking to somebody. I don't know who it is, but whoever it is, wave your hand at me. Type on the line. Make some noise. Holler at your boy. Let me hear from you. Give me a clap sign. Give me a signal. Let me know I'm talking to you. If I'm getting you ready for what's next in your life, if I'm getting you ready for what's next in your life, holler at me. I can't hear y'all. Sit down. I'm going a little bit deeper. Can I go? Y'all ready to go with me? So they got road rage because they're out of their comfort zone. They got road rage because they're being stretched. They got road rage because they have to use their lesser used muscles. Pastor Tubman, I listened to one trainer talk about how some of these guys can be all buff and be built and be muscular and be muscle bound and have big muscles and can't handle small weights. Because just because you got big muscles right here don't mean you got big muscles right here. The muscle you work on is the muscle that builds. So you can look good and get in a fight and get your tail whipped because you worked out on the wrong muscles. Some of you have been working real hard on the wrong muscle set. You've become real good at doing something that is unfruitful, and you've got to be willing to change. I decree and declare there will be massive change in your life. You will not waste another year building up a muscle group you don't need. God is getting ready to put you in areas that's going to stretch the weaknesses in you that they may become stronger. So Moses went from leadership to learning. He went from leadership to learning. And when he gets to Jethro's house, he learns by handling sheep, which is practice for handling people. When he gets to the burning bush, he learns how to do his miracles in the privacy before God before he does it in front of his enemies. Because if it doesn't work in the glory, it ain't gonna work in your life. Can I go deeper with this? Now he's leading the people, but he's leading them like they're sheep. The sheep have one shepherd, and a stranger's voice they will not follow. So Moses is leading the children of Israel, and all roads lead to him. All decisions come to him. All responsibilities come to him. And Jethro comes down to visit him. And when Jethro comes down to visit him, the Bible says that Jethro just sat back and watched him all day long. This is one generation watching another generation. He watched him all day long. And Moses did nothing all day but hear the grievances of the people who had road rage. She took my this. She's using my tent. He stole my wife. They ran off with my kid. This one took my dog. This one took my cat. And at the end of the day, Moses was exhausted. Moses was exhausted. And when his father-in-law looked at him and he said, you're not doing it right. The journey is too great for you to do with the procedure you have in place. You got a sheep procedure in a national opportunity. And I love education. I believe in education. I think education is real important. But if there is one weakness in education, one of it is that education doesn't prepare you for protocol and application. So you have the facts to get the job, but you

0: the education to do it, but not the discipline to function in it. Y'all ain't gonna talk to me, but I know I'm talking good. I know I'm talking good. I can call some names of people that I know that are qualified, but got disqualified because they have road rage. And anytime they get on the road, the rage comes out. Am I talking to anybody? And then God says to him, you can't be a one-man band like you were with the sheep, because these are people. They're going to have all kind of problems. They can talk. Anything that can talk is going to get you some trouble. That's why a dog is a man's best friend. I don't care what you say to me, a dog, I don't know if it's true about women, but a dog is a man's best friend, because a dog will lick you, lock you, and never say nothing. Everybody else got a mouth, gonna talk. If you want a friend you can trust, get a dog. Everybody else is suspect. That's all I want you to be able to say. And be happy to see me when I come home. Jump up on my chest and try to lick me in the face. That's all. That's all. I'll feed you and walk you and take you to the vet. We got a deal. Never seen a dog betray its owner. They're not judgmental. They're not self-righteous. They don't break covenant. They don't tell lies. I love them. Everybody else, I watch with one eye squint. Because people change in uncertainty. So then God says to him, I'm going to make a quick illustration. Is Don nearby? I want Don to come. I want Frank to come. I want Hattie to come right quick and just stand right up on stage here for a minute. Oh yeah, Sister Sutton. She's not Sister Hill anymore. You gotta keep up with this. And honey, you come and stand. And y'all stand in front of me, straight across facing the people. Now, yeah, just straight across, like Hattie's doing. Just stand right there. Now, my wife runs the women's department. Frank is my COO over the Potter's House. Don is the executive director of security and safety here at the Potter's House. Hattie Hill is the president of T.D. Jakes Foundation. I didn't pet you. Let me pet you. Okay. Everybody I patted, I put pain on. Every one of these people is worried about something that I would have to worry about if they didn't. So what I'm teaching you is that as the vision gets bigger, you need weight distribution. Weight distribution is worry alignment. That means I gave her something to worry about. I gave him something to worry about. I gave him something to worry about. I gave her something to worry about. All of it would be my worry, but now they share the worry. Who is sharing your worry? Or do you keep on taking on more and more and more and got less weight distribution? So all of a sudden, he's worried about what I don't have to be worried about. And if he ain't worried about it, I'm worried about him. Okay, I got in a staff meeting and flipped completely out, and I said, I'm angry because you are not. Because if you would have been angry, I wouldn't have got to be angry. You'd have fixed it before it got to me. So this, though it looks like titles and position and power, is really weight distribution. Because the journey is too great and the meetings are too many. And the demands are too massive for me to be all of them. Now, there are more that I could call up here. This is just an example. Who is sharing the weight?
1: My God.
0: Who is sharing the weight? If you don't get weight distribution, you are going to burn up.

0: not because it wasn't yours, but because you have not learned how to let go and distribute weight. And you know why you don't distribute weight? Because you got control issues. And as long as you got control issues, you got growth limitation. This is why you need to be at the leadership conference, because the concepts that I'm teaching here are many of the concepts that I'm going to elaborate on there. I'm telling you, just because you don't have the money for it, just because you don't have the time for it, and just because you feel overwhelmed, doesn't mean that God didn't give it to you. God gave it to you, but you got to build weight distribution,
1: yes,
0: before you can have land acquisition.
1: That's okay.
0: You can't take over new territories by yourself. Can I go just a tiny bit deeper?
1: Please.
0: I don't have to meet with anybody they meet with.
1: No.
0: I just have to meet with them.
1: Yeah, a lot. Yes, sir.
0: If I meet with them, come on, come here, Oscar. Is Oscar here? He went out. Where'd he go? That's a problem. Anytime I can't get weight distribution, I can't get alignment. I got all of them standing in alignment. None of them duplicate each other's roles. Every one of them must stay in their lane or it doesn't work. Watch this. Moses took the weight that was on him and distributed it out to 70 men.
1: Yes, sir.
0: It took 70 men to handle his vision, but it was still his vision.
1: Bless, bless.
0: I'm trying to show you how to increase.
1: Bless.
0: You got to increase by multiplying yourself.
1: Bless.
0: And create diversity and still not compromise unity.
1: Bless.
0: I cannot have these four, which really it's about 15 or more on my executive leadership team. I cannot have these four fighting like children.
1: No.
0: I can't have them disagreeing.
1: Yeah.
0: I want them to disagree.
1: Yeah.
0: I want them to debate.
1: Yeah.
0: I want her to fight for the foundation like there ain't nothing else that matters.
1: Yes.
0: And I want him to turn to her and tell her, wait a minute.
1: Yeah.
0: The Potter's house has something in this too.
1: Yes.
0: And then I want him to say, you can raise all the resources you need, but if we all get shot in here, it's going to be a problem. And then I want her to say, you don't have no women on the program.
1: Yeah.
0: Everybody has an area of rule, equal but divided. I want you to get this. Let me show it to you two ways. When Jesus cast the demons out of Legion, all the demons that was in this one man went into a herd of pigs.
1: Yes, sir.
0: It took a herd of pigs to handle the demons that were on one man. It took 70 elders before Moses got relief.
1: Help.
0: Good people are my vacation.
1: Baby.
0: This is Hawaii. There's no need in sending me to Hawaii if all I get to do is worry in a new place. The more you lift the weight, the more I get relief. Thank you very much. Just an illustration. So Moses learned that. We all know you married to her. You don't have to come over here and use my message to date in. He said, "Look, I'm going to claim my own woman." Give God a praise for Brother and Sister Sutton. So write this down. Who's on my team? And how much weight do they carry? Because a lot of people on your team are creating weight, not relieving weight. I got to go. I got to stop. I got to move from learning because I got to touch on legacy. So I talked about leadership. I talked about learning. Let me talk just a minute about legacy. I sat down with the late Dr. K.C. Price. First time I'd ever sat down and talked to him. I went out to interview him. Yeah. And there were two things that were big takeaways for me from sitting down to talk to him. He said to me, everybody says they call to preach, and I say preach for what? He said, because preach is too broad of a category to build a calling around. He says, my assignment was to preach faith. And I was faithful to my assignment. God called me to teach faith to his people. So he had a clear sense of who he was. Okay? And when I got to talk to him, what fascinated me about him, though we are completely different in a lot of ways, what fascinated me about him that caused him to stomp his foot and the whole world shook, you can't go to a part of the world and say Frederick Casey Price and nobody knows who you're talking about. Like him or not, that has nothing to do with it. What I'm telling you, he boom and the world shook. If you want to be a world shaker, you got to talk to world shakers. He said, I had a keen sense of what I was called to do. Do you have a keen sense of what you were called to do? Then I said to him, is there anything that you did that if you had to do over again, you wouldn't do it? He said, I wouldn't have built the dome. He said, God permitted me to build it, but he never directed me to build it. Is there a difference? Yes, there is a big difference between God permitting you to do something and directing you to do it. Are you doing it because you're permitted to do it or you're called to do it? Let me go a little further. Things I have learned, this is not Fred, this is me. I have learned that provision follows vision. It doesn't follow need. It doesn't follow hunger. It doesn't follow emotions. Provision follows vision. Do you not know if you got enough vision, you can walk in the bank with a 7-year plan and get millions of dollars on something you ain't even done yet? If the vision is strong enough, the provision will overtake you. Do y'all hear what I'm saying? If your vision is strong enough, billionaires will invest into it. They will not invest into it because you want money. I had 7 billionaires sitting at the table. That don't mean nothing. They won't invest in it because you want it. If you lay out a vision in a construct that they can receive, then they will invest according to your vision. Write it, make it plain. Let him that readeth it run thereby. You have to have a clear vision for my money. I can't give my money to something that don't have no eyes. I can't invest in a blind man. I can only invest in somebody who sees something that I agree with. Ooh, y'all got quiet. People not gonna give you money because I need it because I just had another baby. You had the baby. I ain't got nothing to do with you having that baby. That don't have nothing to do with why I should pay you more because you had sex and had a baby. I wasn't there. Your need does not constitute my supply. Y'all don't want to hear this because you want people to feel sorry for you and relieve your suffering. That's not how the world works. People invest for return. And if you don't have a vision beyond what you want, that doesn't include what I want, why should I put money into what you want? You don't do that. You know that you only loan money to your cousin Freddie twice. He never paid you back at all. So when his number comes up on the ringtone, you act like you got your phone plugged up. Because cousin Freddie has taught you that he is a poor investment. So don't be looking at me all funny while I'm trying to tell you people don't invest in blindness. Second thing I've learned, the only people that leave you are those who don't share your vision. Everybody who left me couldn't stay. And everyone who stayed couldn't leave. If people can leave you, let them. Paul said, they came out from us because they were not of us. For had they been of us, no doubt they would have continued with us. Sometimes people leaving you is a favor. Y'all ain't gonna talk to me. Sometimes people leaving you is a blessing, and you cry and you hurt and you have emotion, but go ahead. When you get through crying, you're going to be better. Because Because if you can make it without me, surely I have an obligation to show you I can make it with you. Okay, I'm okay too. You feel good without me? I got to feel good without you. All I got to do is let you mentor me. Because if you can make it without me, I can make it without you. I'm not going to be the only one walking around crying and running into walls while you going out to the club. I'm going to get my Jenny Craig on. I'm getting my Jenny Craig on. Get myself together. God does not want you weeping around the tomb of who left while you neglect who stayed. You need to reward people for loyalty. But what happens to us is we are so grieved about who left that we are not taking care of who stayed. And the victory becomes changing the mind of somebody who didn't have your mind in the first place. Final point, and I'm almost done. You can't get there if you don't pivot. You can't get there if you don't pivot. I don't know why I'm teaching this to you. This is the stuff we do at leadership conference. I don't know why I'm teaching. You can't get there if you don't pivot. Now I'm gonna wrap this up because I talked about the range of the people. Okay. I talked about what leadership is. I talked about what learning is. I want to talk about what legacy is, because this is the one place where Moses blows it. This is the one place where Moses blows it. The first time God said, smite the rock, he hit the rock, boom, and the water came out, and God was pleased because he obeyed. By the second time, the people's road rage had gotten so bad that Moses got mad. Every other time the people railed against him, he prayed and he was okay. But they triggered his old demon. He had always had an anger problem. Remember when he saw the Hebrew and the Egyptian fighting, and Moses looked out the window and got mad and went out there and had never been a warrior and murdered the Egyptian? Him having anger is what caused him to go to the desert in the first place. But all the while, he was suppressing his rage. All the while, they had road rage. He was suppressing his rage. Have you ever had somebody honk their horn and cuss at you and you suppress your rage because it wasn't that you couldn't think of nothing to say back, but you was just saved that day? Y'all ain't gonna be real with me. Where my real people at? Make some noise. You saved on Tuesday and you just went on and said, bless him, Jesus. Glory to God. Hallelujah. Because you had your prayer life that morning and you was ready for him. But if they'd have caught you on Thursday, and then I climbed out of my car, stood up through the rooftop, went berserk on this guy, and then thought, you can't do this, you're a preacher. I climbed back down in the car, looked around to see if any of y'all was around. I had flipped out. I don't even know what I said. But he said something to me that made me forget 40-some years of ministry. And I forgot I was bishop. He was talking to Thomas, and Thomas flipped out on him. I stood up in my sports car with the hood off of it, standing up talking about, you want some of this? And I looked around. I didn't see none of y'all. I eased back down in the car and said, praise the Lord. Don't make me go off in here. Don't make me flip out of here. I forgot who I was. I forgot my name. I forgot my address. I forgot my calling. I couldn't think of my social security number. I flipped out on him. I said 12 things before I came to myself and said, oh, the Potter's house. I looked around. I was so glad I didn't see none of y'all, and I hope none of y'all saw me. And I ain't saying nothing about what I said because I can't be sure what I said. I flipped out. I had a moment of temporary insanity. He called me out my name, and I wanted to tell him I can talk too. The rage is contagious. The rage that has been on them has now gotten to him. It has triggered what he has been suppressing. And now when they rev up again, against him, and they start talking to him and saying, "We're thirsty." I know he wanted to say, "So am I. You think I don't have a mouth? If you ain't drinking none, I ain't either. You think I'm not human? This is my problem. Do I make water?" So God says to him, watch this closely, and this is my close. God said to him, "Speak to the rock that they may drink." But Moses listened to them and made a decision in rage. Note to all leaders, never decide while you're mad. He made a decision in rage, and the Bible says that he smote the rock twice. And when he smote the rock, the water still flowed. In spite of, you don't hear that. Did you hear what I just said? The water still flowed in spite of his disobedience. Just because your water's flowing doesn't mean you're living right. Moses did it all wrong and the water still flowed. But as they were drinking because of his road rage, combined with their road rage, God said to him, "You will not see the promised land because you disobeyed me." I'm going to tell you why, and I'll end my teaching with this. The reason that God told him to smite the rock the first time is because the rock in the Old Testament is a type of Christ who was smitten for our transgressions and bruised for our iniquities, and the chastisement of his peace was upon him, and by his stripes we are healed. But he was only supposed to be smitten once. When he told God they need water, he said, "Don't hit it again, because you're going to break the type. Speak to the rock, because once the rock has been smitten once, whenever you need water, he will never have to go through what he went through the first time, because one smite did it all. Whenever you need healing, whenever you need deliverance, whenever you need a breakthrough, you'll never have to go through this again. No man took his life. He laid it down. And if he laid it down, he will pick it back up again. And now he ever liveth to make intercession for us. He'll never have to go back to the cross again. And when Moses hit the rock twice, he didn't know it, but he lied on Jesus. He acted like once was not enough. And God wanted us to know, "I got it all done with the first blow, so that all of your needs can be supplied according to his riches and glory." But because Moses got road rage, he broke the shadow and lost his ticket to the promised land. So he led them to a place that he never got to go himself, because he never got rid of his rage. What are you angry about? How can you let your anger forfeit your prophecy? Your anger is about to terminate God's plan for your life. I plan for you to go to the promised land. But if you don't get a grip on your anger, you're going to lose your calling. Who am I talking to? Every time you get mad, every time you get angry,

0: you spent 40 years in a wilderness you didn't have to go through because you lost your temper and took matters into your own hand. I thought you learned by your 40-year imprisonment not to make a decision in the heat of your anger. And here you go again. And because you did it again, not only did you mess up my shadow, you shortened your destiny. So God took Moses up into the mountaintop, never to be seen again. And guess what? All the people who had been murmuring against him started crying. And they cried 30 days for the man they didn't appreciate when they had him. They cried 30 days when they lost him. The praises of people are fickle. Today they say Hosanna. Tomorrow they say crucify him. And if you live to please them, you will die frustrated, Moses. You know what's killing you, dude? It's not that you're not on the road. There's nothing wrong with your car. It's that you have road rage. And you never gotten rid of it. I understand why you got it. You didn't grow up in your mama's house. You grew up with strangers. God only knows what happened to you in Pharaoh's house. And you are still angry. And that anger has polluted your marriages, your jobs, your interactions with your own children, because you have rage. That rage murdered a man that I had a plan for. That rage delayed your destiny 40 years. You could have spoke to Pharaoh from inside his house. I had to take you out of it and bring you back to it 40 years later because you are an angry man. And you're angry about things that won't change. I know how important it was to you for the children of Israel to love you, because then you would have a people. And I know how you have never had a people. You were too Egyptian to fit in with them and too Hebrew to be one of us. And because you are a leader, you have always been a misfit. And I know it has caused you pain to be unorthodox. But that's who I call to be leaders, is misfits. Great leaders are always weird. If they would have fit, they would have fit. They found themselves by not fitting. God called them to him, and he never let them fit in. If you would have been comfortable with the slaves, you would have thought like them. If you would have thought like them, you couldn't lead them. If you would have been comfortable with Egypt, you would have forfeited your destiny. I meant for you to be thrown out of everything you were thrown out of, so that as they threw you out, you would find you out. And the very thing that makes you dysfunctional is the same thing that makes you functional. Your misalignment with men is what made you eligible to be in alignment with me. And other prophets have I spoke to through dreams and visions, but of my servant Moses will I speak face to face. When you lost them, you got me. I was their replacement. I was your father. I was your mother. I was your best friend. I played with you. I trained you. I watched over you. I looked out for you. I exposed you to different cultures and different kinds. I educated you. I gave you the opportunity. The reason you can write in the Egyptian language is because I exposed you to things you would have never gotten in your mama's house. Why do you keep weeping for that which I've rejected? You've been an angry man all of your life, and everything you lost, your temper took it from you. And this is not gender specific. There are as many angry women as there are angry men. and you cannot enjoy today because you're still angry about yesterday. And I am calling it road rage. Road rage is any rage that is triggered by the journey. If you have something that triggers you on your journey, you have road rage. And if you don't deal with your road rage, you're going to cancel out your opportunities. Road rage will make you climb out of a car and not thinking, run back and snatch somebody through a window, not thinking whether they have a gun or not. Road rage makes you make dumb decisions. How many decisions have you made out of road rage? Sometimes you're angry with people who aren't even here anymore. Three things: leading, learning, and legacy. Moses messed up his legacy in a moment of rage. He forfeited the destination. I went to Mount Nebo and stood on top of it. He was so close to the promised land. I mean, you can see it clearly from the top of Mount Nebo. You can see the greenery. The desert is over here, and the greenery is over here. The shepherds were grazing in the field when I was there. I could see the shepherds grazing in the field. I could see the work going on and the vineyards that were going on all around the Jordan. On one side, it's all sand, and on the other side, it's all life. And from Mount Nebo, you can see for miles. Moses got to see it, but he never got to be it because he had road rage. I speak to every one of you that are watching me all over the world. That rage undealt with is going to kill you. It will not kill the person you're mad at. It will kill you. You drank the poison, and now you're waiting on them to die. Until you release that rage, you will forfeit your opportunity from having the favor, influence, leadership that God has allocated for you. Your eyes have not seen, your ears have not heard, neither have entered into your heart what God has for you if you will let go of that road rage. Moses' story ends less than what it should have been. His feet should have walked into the promised land, but his anger locked it out. Stand to your feet, everyone. The message that lies before you is road rage. You can be entertained by it, you can be educated by it, or you can be changed by it. I pick change. Question number one. Strip down, take your church face off, take your titles and all your degrees and throw them in the trash. What are you angry about?
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7: Romans 6. What shall we say then?
2: Shall we continue in sin that grace may abound? God forbid. How shall we that are dead to sin live any longer therein? Know ye not that so many of us as were baptized into Jesus Christ were baptized into his death? Therefore we are buried with him by baptism into death, that like as Christ was raised up from the dead by the glory of the Father, even so we also should walk in newness of life. For if we have been planted together in the likeness of his death, we shall be also in the likeness of his resurrection. Knowing this, that our old man is crucified with him, that the body of sin might be destroyed, that henceforth we should not serve sin. For he that is dead is freed from sin. Now if we be dead with Christ, we believe that we shall also live with him. Knowing that Christ, being raised from the dead, dieth no more, death hath no more dominion over him. For in that he died unto sin once, but in that he liveth unto God. Likewise reckon ye also yourselves to be dead indeed unto sin, but alive unto God through Jesus Christ our Lord. Let not sin therefore reign in your mortal body, that ye should obey it in the lusts thereof. Neither yield ye your members as instruments of unrighteousness unto sin, but yield yourselves unto God as those that are alive from the dead, and your members as instruments of righteousness unto God. For sin shall not have dominion over you, for ye are not under the law, but under grace. What then? Shall we sin because we are not under the law, but under grace? God forbid! Know ye not that to whom ye yield yourselves servants to obey, his servants ye are to whom ye obey, whether of sin unto death, or of obedience unto righteousness? But God be thanked that ye were the servants of sin, but ye have obeyed from the heart that form of doctrine which was delivered you. Being then made free from sin, ye became the servants of righteousness. I speak after the manner of men because of the infirmity of your flesh. For as ye have yielded your members servants to uncleanness and to iniquity unto iniquity, even so now yield your members servants to righteousness unto holiness. For when ye were the servants of sin, ye were free from righteousness. What fruit had ye then in those things whereof ye are now ashamed? For the end of those things is death. But now, being made free from sin and become servants to God, ye have your fruit unto holiness, and the end everlasting life. For the wages of sin is death, but the gift of God is eternal life through Jesus Christ our Lord.

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Hey guys, today I'm going to be talking about what you put in your noggin. Hey guys, it's me, Douglas, and I really like playing video games. Yeah, I've got a few games that I really like to play, a few favorites. And my mom and my dad, they've got some rules about the video games that I play, you know, which ones I can play and how long I can play them. The games that I'm allowed to play are rated E for everyone. I'm not allowed to play the games that are rated T for teen because I'm not a teenager, and I'm not allowed to play the ones that are rated M for mature because, well, I think I'm kind of mature for my age, but mature is supposed to be like just for adults, and I'm not allowed to play those games. Well, my friend Brandon the other day, he invited me over to his house and he said he had this new game that he wanted to play. And it turns out it was actually like a really old game, like really old. It used to belong to his dad when he was a kid. And it was a console game, kind of like an Xbox, but it was this old dusty black thing. And I don't remember the name of it, but he was looking through the cartridges to find the game that he liked the most. And this game, this console, like you needed these big old cartridges. You didn't have like a CD or a DVD or even like a download or anything like that. You had these big cartridges, kind of like a Game Boy game, but way bigger. So he brought out this one, and he's like, this one's my favorite. And so I looked at it and I picked it up and I was looking at it and I couldn't find a rating on it anywhere. It just had the name of the game. And it didn't say T or M or E. And I was looking for E because that's the one I can play. But I thought, well, you know, maybe if it isn't T or M, then that should be okay, right? No, it was bad. This was not a game that I should have been playing. Because see, okay, so it was like a fighting game, but it was really messy. Okay, really, really, really violent and bloody. And so the game worked was like you had the one guy was over here and he was controlled by player one and he kind of has his fist up and he's like, and then player two, he controls the guy who's over here and he's also got his fist up and he's like, and when you push the buttons, then that makes them like punch, punch, punch, or like kick, kick, kick. And you fight each other, like you do karate at each other. And it would have been okay if it was just, you know, like fighting or whatever, but it was really bloody and really messy. And these two guys, man, they just beat the spaghetti out of each other, man. And it was so messy and so bad. I knew it was bad. It was way too violent for me to be playing, but I loved it. I loved it so much. All I could think about was I gotta play this game. I wanted to play this game. I kept wanting to go to Brandon's house so I could play. And every time we did go over there, we played. And just thinking about this game and thinking about this game all the time. All the time I was thinking about this game. And I started getting better at it. But the more I got better at it, the worse it was. Because, well, the messier it gets. And you could push different sets of buttons and you do different kinds of special attacks. And, you know, like throw mega punches or super kicks or like hurling fireballs at each other even. And I found out later after playing for a long time that if you beat up the other guy really good and he never hits you, then there was this announcer who's like, finish him, really loud, like you can hear it in the game. And then you push a button and there's a few different buttons you can push. And one of them, you like punch the guy so hard that he like literally explodes. And there's other ones, but I won't go into the literal gory details of those because, well, yeah, they're just messed up, man. It's bad stuff. And I knew it was bad, but I kept wanting to play and I kept playing. And well, it got really, really bad. One day, my mom and I were at the grocery store and we were walking down the produce aisle. Produce is where like the fruits and the vegetables and the stuff are. And up on the shelf, there was this like pyramid of watermelon. And it started to fall down the pyramid right at me. And before I could even realize what was happening, you know, it startled me. And I heard with my own voice, I yelled, finish him. And I punched my hand right inside that watermelon. I punched a big old hole in it and my hand was stuck inside the watermelon. And my mom, she was pushing the cart and she looked down at me. She was like, what did you just say? And well, I had to tell her the truth. I had to tell her that, you know, I've been playing this game with Brandon and it was all I could think about. And I punched the watermelon because that's what you do in the game. I got in quite a bit of trouble. And you know, here's the thing is what you put in your brains is going to come out eventually. The Bible says that specifically, that what's inside of you is going to come out. And so we need to be filling our minds with good things, not bad things. We need to be filling our mind with
Jesus. Yeah, we need to be thinking about Jesus and thinking about what he would do and how he would live and how he did live. And we need to be reading the Bible and praying. And there are some good Christian videos that you can watch or good Christian songs you can listen to. There's even some Christian games you can play. And if we fill our minds with those things, then good things are going to come out, right? And you know, it's not just about not filling your brain with bad things. That's important. That's important to not put bad things in your head. But even stuff that's kind of, you know, like, meh, oh well, it's not bad, but it's also not great. You know, that stuff is okay. You can play video games. I've got some video games that aren't necessarily Christian video games, but they're not bad. But if all I did was play those games, you're not going to be able to have good stuff come out. You're just going to have game stuff come out. And that's why it's so important to fill our minds with Jesus. Because if we want to be followers of Jesus, if we want to be like him, if we want to shine all lights, if we want to change the world for the better, then we need to be filling our brains with good stuff. And that's really, really important that we put good stuff in, because if you put bad stuff in, then bad stuff comes out. And if you put good stuff in, then good stuff comes out. Well, I've got to get ready for dinner. I'm pretty sure I'm having mushy watermelon because I had to buy the watermelon with my allowance. But I hope that you will remember that if you put good things in your mind, then good things will come out. Bye, guys. Well, I hope you guys like this video. We've got a new video coming out every Monday now, which I'm super excited about. That's really cool. And if you like my Douglas Talks videos, then be sure and subscribe. There's like a little button that you can push to subscribe. And I think there's like a little bell button somewhere. If you push the bell button, then you can say, send me a notification whenever there's a new Douglas video. And then that way you won't miss a single one. And also, if you want to own this video, you totally can. There's ways that you can buy this video and all the other Douglas videos. If you go visit DouglasTalks.com, then you'll be able to learn more. And then also, if you wanted to support these videos, you know, even if you didn't want to buy them, you just like watching the videos on YouTube and you want to help us out, there's ways you can do that too if you visit DouglasTalks.com. And thank you guys so much. You guys are awesome.

0: long time ago, there were many, many people on the earth. And everyone did whatever they wanted to without love for each other. They cared more about themselves than they did about other people.
1: Yes, it is. Hey, come back here.
0: God was very sad because everyone had forgotten his way. Everyone, that is, except for Noah and his family. Noah and his family worked very hard, and they kept all of God's ways in their hearts.
2: All right, that's enough for today. You boys can finish that tomorrow.
3: Father, we almost had it. Just a few more minutes.
2: God knows how hard you work, Japheth, my boy, and so do I. But God also wants us to keep up our strength so that we can do his work.
4: You're right again, Father. You must be the wisest man in the world.
2: Me? Oh, no. I might be the happiest man in the world, but the wisest? I think not. But enough talking. We'd better hurry. I think we're having your mother stew tonight, and we wouldn't want it to get cold.
0: Noah and his family had a hard life, but they loved each other very much, and they always had enough to eat. Noah never forgot that it was God who made all of those things possible.
2: And thank you, God, for everything you've given to me and my family. Thank you for the strength to work hard and for fields that are good for growing and for the food on our table. Amen.
5: Amen.
2: What's this? It sounds like we have visitors. Well, you must be hungry. Dear, will you please bring me a bit of meat and a bone from the stew? I think our friends need something to eat. All of God's creatures are important. There you go. Enjoy. Nothing like a good dinner, isn't that right?
6: You're a good man, Noah.
2: More?
0: One night after supper, everyone kissed Noah goodnight and went to bed. But Noah didn't go to bed at his usual time. He had a strange feeling.
2: You look sleepy, dear. Why don't you go to bed?
6: Are you coming?
2: Soon. I don't feel tired. I think I'll go out and look at the stars for a bit.
0: Noah went out of his house for some fresh air. He had a feeling he couldn't explain. He didn't know that God was leading him outside.
2: Ooh, what is this?
7: Noah?
2: God? Is that you?
7: Yes, Noah, it is. Please listen to the important things I have to say to you. Noah, people do not love one another as they should. So I have decided to wash the earth with a flood and start over.
2: This is terrible news.
7: Don't be afraid, Noah. I'm telling you this because you are the only man who still has me in his heart. I have chosen you and your family to help me start over. Listen carefully. I want you to build a boat, Noah, an ark.
2: So much to do. I've got to get my boys and have them help me. Wake up! I need you to help me with a big project.

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1: Yay!
0: And last, put a door in the side big enough for the largest animals of the earth to walk through.

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1: Father, we're finished!
2: Done well, my sons.
3: Oh. Where is this old man who says a flood is coming? Lead me to the crazy fool.
4: My father is no fool.
3: Only a fool would build a big silly boat in the middle of his field. Now let's take a good look at really are a crazy old man. Anyone who would do this.
5: You would be wise to listen to what I say. God has told me that a terrible flood is coming. So much to do, so little time.
6: Father?
5: It's fair to warn them, Shem.
3: Warn us about what? The flood that's never coming? Come on, let's get out of here. Let's leave this crazy old man alone.
5: There now. Thank you for helping us. I guess we made ourselves some friends, eh? And it looks like we have our first passengers. Now, if I can only figure out how we're going to find all the rest of the animals.
7: Quiet now, you two. Can't you see he's trying to think?
4: Father, look!
5: It's a miracle!
0: And it was a miracle. God had done something wonderful. He'd brought two of every animal to the ark. And they were on their very best behavior. Even the lions lay down with the lambs.
5: Tigers? Wildebeests? Zebras?
8: God will protect us all. Well, that does it. Everybody's here.
9: What do we do now, Father?
8: We wait for the rain.
9: It doesn't look like we'll have to wait long, Father. Look!
0: Suddenly, the clouds began to gather and cold winds began to blow.

0: 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Soon the rain will start.
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During their long trip, Noah and his family became very close with the animals. They were all good friends.

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0: 40 days and 40 nights, the rain stopped. 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
1: I've called you all here because I have a surprise for you. The rain has stopped.
2: What? That's wonderful.

0: if all goes well, the ground should start to peek through in about another, 6 months or so.
1: Everybody was disappointed to hear this news, because although they all loved one another, they were all pretty tired of being on that ark. But they waited patiently. Many months passed,

0: 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What did you see?
1: Same as always. Aww. Nothing but sea.
2: We're never going to get off this boat. How are we even going to know if the land is dry?
3: How are we even going to know if we're anywhere near land?
4: This is hopeless.
5: Now what kind of talk is that? Are you the same men who helped me build God's Ark? Hasn't he looked out for us this long?
3: Of course. Father is right. But can we at least try to find out if there's any dry land?
6: This got Noah thinking. Finally, he got an idea. He went and got one of the ravens and brought him to the slit in the ark. Then he let him go. He thought if the raven found land, he might bring something back with him.

0: the raven returned, he didn't bring anything with him. So Noah decided he would try letting a dove go.
1: Good luck!
0: But the dove returned with nothing as well. But Noah knew God wouldn't abandon them. He waited a while longer. Then, one last time, he sent out the dove again.

0: This time, when the dove returned, it brought something back. In its mouth, it carried a branch from an olive tree.
1: Father, this is wonderful news. We must be very close to dry land.
2: Yes, son. If you believe in God, He will save us all.
3: And you protected us, too.

0: And sure enough, very soon, the Ark landed on top of a tall mountain. When it was safe to come out, God spoke to Noah again.
1: Noah, you and your family and the animals can come out now. The earth is dry. Go out into the world and have many children and tell them about me.

0: so you will always know that I won't ever flood the world again. I'm going to leave a gift in the sky after it rains. Something to remind you of my promise.
1: So Noah and his family thanked God for all he had done for them. And Noah's sons had many, many good and strong children who loved God very much.
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0: were the disciples turning away the little children? Maybe they thought Jesus did not have the time for children. Or maybe they thought Jesus was only interested in adults. They were so wrong. Jesus loves little children. He thinks every one of you is precious. He loves you and appreciates all the boys and girls. He has great plans for you. He wants you to take the good news of his love to all your friends. You can invite him into your heart. He will never turn you away. Remember, Jesus says, "Let the children come to me and do not turn them away, because of such is it."
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2: How can I forgive and forget?
3: Or hope for the heart. Here's June Hunt.
2: The myth is that you must forget in order to forgive. Yet the fact is, in order to forgive, you must remember. Because how could you forgive something that you can't even remember? Colossians 3:13 says, "Bear with each other and forgive whatever grievances you may have against one another. Forgive as the Lord forgave you." By the way, when did He forgive us? It was when we didn't deserve it. Forgiveness is undeserved. It is a gift of grace.
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These people love you, so they say you must come back due to great public demand. God bless you. Karibu sana.

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2: Romans 11. I say then, hath God cast away his people? God forbid. For I also am an Israelite of the seed of Abraham, of the tribe of Benjamin. God hath not cast away his people which he foreknew. Wot ye not what the scripture saith of Elias, how he maketh intercession to God against Israel, saying,
3: Lord, they have killed thy prophets, and dig down thine altars, and I am left alone, and they seek my life.
2: But what saith the answer of God unto him?
3: I have reserved to myself 7,000 men, who have not bowed the knee to the image of Baal.
2: Even so then, at this present time also, there is a remnant according to the election of grace. And if by grace, then is it no more of works. Otherwise, grace is no more grace. But if it be of works, then is it no more grace. Otherwise, work is no more work. What then? Israel hath not obtained that which he seeketh for, but the election hath obtained it, and the rest were blinded, according as it is written,
3: God hath given them the spirit of slumber, eyes that they should not see, and ears that they should not hear,
2: unto this day. And David saith,
3: Let their table be made a snare, and a trap, and a stumbling block, and a recompense unto them. Let their eyes be darkened, that they may not see, and bow down their back alway.
2: I say then, have they stumbled that they should fall? God forbid. But rather, through their fall salvation is come unto the Gentiles, for to provoke them to jealousy. Now if the fall of them be the riches of the world, and the diminishing of them the riches of the Gentiles, how much more their fullness? For I speak to you Gentiles, inasmuch as I am the apostle of the Gentiles, I magnify mine office, if by any means I may provoke to emulation them which are my flesh, and might save some of them. For if the casting away of them be the reconciling of the world, what shall the receiving of them be but life from the dead? For if the first fruit be holy, the lump is also holy. And if the root be holy, so are the branches. And if some of the branches be broken off, and thou, being a wild olive tree, wert grafted in among them, and with them partakest of the root and fatness of the olive tree, boast not against the branches. But if thou boast, thou bearest not the root, but the root thee. Thou wilt say then, the branches were broken off, that I might be grafted in. Well, because of unbelief they were broken off, and thou standest by faith. Be not high-minded, but fear, for if God spared not the natural branches, take heed lest he also spare not thee. Behold, therefore, the goodness and severity of God. On them which fell, severity, but toward thee, goodness, if thou continue in his goodness, otherwise thou also shalt be cut off. And they also, if they abide not still in unbelief, shall be grafted in, for God is able to graft them in again. For if thou wert cut out of the olive tree, which is wild by nature, and wert grafted contrary to nature into a good olive tree, how much more shall these, which be the natural branches, be grafted into their own olive tree? For I would not, brethren, that ye should be ignorant of this mystery, lest ye should be wise in your own conceits, that blindness in part is happened to Israel, until the fullness of the Gentiles be come in. And so all Israel shall be saved, as it is written,
3: There shall come out of Zion the Deliverer, and shall turn away ungodliness from Jacob. For this is my covenant unto them, when I shall take away their sins.
2: As concerning the gospel, they are enemies for your sakes. But as touching the election, they are beloved for the Father's sakes. For the gifts and calling of God are without repentance. For as ye in times past have not believed God, yet have now obtained mercy through their unbelief, even so have these also now not believed, that through your mercy they also may obtain mercy. For God hath concluded them all in unbelief, that he might have mercy upon all. Oh, the depth of the riches both of the wisdom and knowledge of God! How unsearchable are his judgments, and his ways past finding out!
3: For who hath known the mind of the Lord? Or who hath been his counselor? Or who hath first given to him, and it shall be recompensed unto him again?
2: For of him, and through him, and to him are all things, to whom be glory forever.

0: meeting your needs since 1969.
1: He instructs us to be holy as he is holy. Not the form of godliness, but be holy as he is holy. We were in church one Sunday, Pastor Ann, and the Lord gave me a song. And I don't get many songs like that in the middle of service.

day number 243, we believe. In Micah chapters 1 to 4, the prophet warns of judgment against Samaria and Jerusalem for their injustice and idolatry. Yet he also proclaims hope. Nations will stream to the mountain of the Lord, and peace will come as people walk in his ways. In 2 Corinthians chapter 4, Paul holds the same tension. He speaks of weakness, affliction, and even death, yet declares that the surpassing power belongs to God. We are hard-pressed, but not crushed, he says, for the light of the gospel shines in earthen vessels, giving hope that cannot be extinguished. Psalm 104, verse 31 to 35, praises the Lord whose glory endures forever and who rejoices in his works. The psalmist responds,

0: What's going on, Grenada? It's your boy, gospel recording artist Samuel Medas, all the way from Guyana, sending you love and telling you Jesus loves you. And keep it locked to Hope 103.1 FM.
1: Well, then we're going to sing us some Jamaican songs. But if we sing them, you got to get out of those seats and you got to dance like you're really from Jamaica or you're

This is Bishop Dale Broder. Thank you so much for joining our YouTube channel today. If this is a blessing to you, I want to encourage you to like it and then click the subscribe button and then turn on notification. Hit that little notification bell so that you never ever miss another one of our videos. And then if you're in the Metro Atlanta area on a Sunday, check out one of our exhilarating services at 8:30 a.m., 11 a.m., or 6 o'clock p.m. Our scriptural text today comes from the final verse of a very familiar passage of scripture, Psalm 27, where you'll notice there are these words, wait on the Lord. Be of good courage, and he shall strengthen your heart. Wait, I say, on the Lord. We're talking today from the subject, the power of waiting, the power of waiting. Waiting is a part of God's process. And if you try to avert the process, you're going to get in trouble. It's like breaking a leg and then trying to get up and walk on the leg before you've given it time to heal. You're going to injure it further because you couldn't wait. And sometimes when you try to move too quickly, you end up causing a deeper delay. So, this is the difference between a shortcut and a detour. The detour gets you there safely. The shortcut gets you there fast, but unsafely. So, if you take a shortcut, you're liable to jump over something and you can end up breaking your leg. And sometimes the shortest cut ends up being the longest route. If your integrity comes under question, where you see that you have an opportunity to be able to get some money, and because you feel in your mind the devil start telling you that they ain't paying you what you're worth anyway. Well, that may not be true, but you don't have the authority to just take it, because that's called stealing. Now, they may be doing wrong, but you let God deal with them. The Bible says, God has said, vengeance is mine. I will repay, says the Lord. So just be faithful. Be faithful during that time, because the devil will always show you shortcuts to be able to get to where God has destined you to be. That's always a temptation, is to rush to try to get somewhere. And I want you to understand that the power of waiting is a transformational process. I want you to think about what happens when a caterpillar spins out of its own mouth its cocoon, which is to say to us that the words that come out of your mouth create the environment in which your transformation will take place. And if you try to break out of the cocoon too rapidly, you'll be deformed for the rest of your life. So stay in the transformation chamber until the time that you should come forth, until the fullness of time. In the fullness of time. That is letting patience have her perfect work. So there is a power in waiting. And I want you to understand very clearly, waiting is it's a time to do a few things. Waiting is a time to become. Waiting is a time to evolve. Waiting is a time to develop. Waiting is a time to learn. Waiting is a time to grow. So you're not just doing nothing while you're waiting. You're becoming, you're evolving, you're developing, you're learning, you're growing, you're healing, you're maturing, you're gaining perspective, you're growing in wisdom, you're being educated, your discernment is being sharpened. There are so many different things that start happening while you're waiting. That's why you can't rush that process. You can't rush maturity. You can't rush healing. You know, I find so many people. It's intriguing to me today that sometimes you ask young people what they want to be, and a common response among them is, I want to be famous. TikTok famous. They want to be famous. Instagram famous. They want to be famous. YouTube famous. They want famous to come in just a moment. They want to do something crazy, get a lot of attention, get a whole lot. But you know what? That's a flash in the pan. Fame comes in a moment, but greatness only comes over time. Anybody who's great never became great overnight.
When you are great, you have stood the test of time. You've gone through hell and high water. You've gone through brokenness and had to mend back together. Fame is just a flash in the pan, because you might be the hot click and they might have viewed you a whole lot today, but tomorrow they're going to be viewing somebody else. That's not greatness. That's just fame. Fame comes in a moment. Fame should never be your goal. But we ought to have something on the inside of us that's calling greatness out of us. And Jesus gave us a key. He said, if you want to be the greatest in the kingdom, become the servant of all. We call that servant leadership. And I know that people are wondering, because, you know, there are some people that come into their greatness, into their purpose, into their wealthy place really early in life, and other people get there late. Well, the important thing is that you get there. You know, you can have the same destination and you can get off at different exits to be able to get there. And some people come the street way, they go the scenic route. But there are some things along the scenic route that you must understand, that God has purposed certain things on the scenic route, because maybe he's put the people that you're supposed to minister to, or the people that's supposed to minister to you, on the scenic route. Maybe that's why you had to get off at another exit and go the street way, because there was somebody that you were supposed to meet, or somebody who was supposed to meet you. So God has a plan. And so don't rush God. Don't get impatient with God and say, you know, Lord, I'm going to take matters into my own hand. That's what Abraham did. And when he did that, he produced an Ishmael. When you take shortcuts, wildness comes out of it. And the problem with wildness is that you can't control wildness. You can't control its mouth. It'll say things to you that it shouldn't say. You can't control wildness. And I know that if some of you all had to go back and do some things again, you'd choose differently. But here's what I want you to understand is what's happening while you're waiting, is that the weight of your calling, the weight of your assignment, determines the weight of your calling or your assignment. You want you to understand that. The weight of it, the heaviness, the gravitas of your calling or your assignment determines the weight of your calling or assignment. So how heavy it is, how big it is, how massive it is, determines the longevity of it, the endurance process to getting it to happen. It takes a 757 longer on the runway to get off the ground and to become airborne than a little two propeller plane. They can just take a little football field, you can just zip off. But the bigger the plane, the longer the runway. And sometimes what God is doing in your life is something that is so massive. It is something that will have such impact, such weight, such gravitas to it, that God needs a long runway in order to get this thing safely off the ground. Do you understand what I mean? This is not an overnight flash in the pan kind of thing. I mean, if I were really trying to do something, you know, let's say if this is a 2-pound weight, you can't really measure the weight of something by what it is for you to hold it in your hand right now. Because if you take 2 pounds and hold it for 2 hours, this little 2-pound weight, your little arm will start shaking. I mean, you can be empty-handed and just try holding your arms up to the Lord in worship. And I mean, when sometimes if a song gets too long, I'm feeling my shoulders getting tired. And I never will forget, I was with my wife down at a Marilyn Hickey meeting, and the Spirit of God, when God baptized her, my wife was in her early 20s, and the worship experience of God, the anointing came into the place. We were at the Hyatt Regency downtown, and God gave my wife a baptism experience in him, and I watched this girl stand up and hold her arms up in worship to God. It was about an hour. I mean, I had sat down, both of my arms were down in my lap. Yeah, I mean, you needed Holy Ghost power to be able to do that. So you see, you can't measure. And so you're looking at somebody and you look at what they've got in their hand, and you say, oh, that lightweight. No, you don't know how long they've been carrying it. You don't know how long that child has been a burden on their heart. You don't know how long they've been praying over that crazy spouse in their mouth.
You really don't know about Bebe's kids and how long they've been dealing with this issue and this drama, how long the sickness has been affecting them, and how long they've had to press their way to even go, even when they didn't feel like going. You don't really know. It's not just 2 pounds. The pound, the weight of it, is determined by the W-A-I-T of it. The W-E-I-G-H-T is determined by the W-A-I-T of it. And so that's why you can never just judge that just by looking at it. And you know what? Jesus let us know that we're going to have to suffer persecution just like he did. He armed his disciples with that knowledge to let them know that because they were going to be a major impact in the world and the W-E-I-G-H-T of their ministry was going to be massive, he was letting them know, you're getting ready to go through a lot of attack. A lot of attack. And he let them know that. If you'll notice in Luke chapter 21, verse 10 through 13, Jesus was warning them. He said to them, nation will rise against nation and kingdom against kingdom. And there will be great earthquakes in various places and famines and pestilences. And there will be fearful sights and great signs from heaven. And notice he says, but before all these things, they will lay their hands on you and persecute you, delivering you up to the synagogues and prisons, and you will be brought before kings and rulers for my name's sake. But it will turn out for you as an occasion for testimony. God says, listen, I'm getting ready to work something. All of the hell that they're putting you through, I got a testimony in it. The testimony means I'm going to get you out of this. I'm going to deliver you. I'm going to heal you. I'm going to restore you. I'm going to set you free. What they try to do to you. He says there's some tribulation, some scary stuff is getting ready to come up on the earth. But I want you to notice what Jesus said. He went through a whole lot of things. He even talked about them attacking Israel. And he says, you better know that when you see the armies of the nations of the world coming against Israel, he said, you better know the end is clear. It's near. He said it's near. But I want you to say, in the midst of Jesus saying that in Luke chapter 21, notice what he said in verse 19. He said this, in patience possess ye your souls. In patience possess ye your souls. In patience possess ye your souls. Most people that end up losing their mind lose their mind because they try to do things too fast. They want it to happen just like that. It's too much too quick, and it can break you. Too much sorrow too quickly can snap you. Too much grief, too much trauma within a short period of time can break you. It's too much too quick. And that's why he said, in patience, possess you your soul. You can put more on you than you can bear. Not God. You can put more on your plate, juggling too many things. He said, in patience, you possess your soul. I'm able to keep my peace of mind because I'm like, you know what, Lord? That'll be there when I wake up. I'm not, you know, you're the one who never slumbers nor sleep. I need some sleep. In patience, you possess your soul. And that's why you have to have people in your life. You'll really know that you have met the right one when you're going through pressure, and that person has the ability to calm the beast in you. They know how to calm you down. They know how to tame you. I want you to take a look at this little video. Take a look.

in your soul. So when people start getting on your nerves, you better, I mean, get you a dog, get you a goldfish, a parakeet or something, you know. You need something that will take your mind off of all of that stuff out there and bring you back in the moment to say, forget about that, because you're stressing about something in another time zone, in another place, and you're bringing it into your now and you're losing your cool. He says, if you chill out in patience, you possess your soul. You need something that brings you back into the moment, that just brings you, it recalibrates your emotions, your balance, your equilibrium. It brings you back in the moment. In patience possess ye your soul. When a child has a tantrum, don't give them what they want until they stop the tantrum. I do not respond to this kind of behavior. My wife and my children, they know I have a motto. I said, I don't negotiate with terrorists. And when you stop that, and my mother-in-law taught us how to, you know, get children out of this, tantrum. One of my children fell out on the floor. And today she's out of town speaking, bringing the word of the Lord. But she fell out on the floor one day and had a tantrum on us. And my mother-in-law had told us, she says, when that happens, she just says, politely get a glass of water and flash it in the child's face. And I tell you, we got the water and she responded like she was drowning, but I tell you, it snapped her out of that tantrum. We never had a problem with that again. You just sometimes need something that brings you back in the moment. Touch somebody, tell them, impatience possess your soul. Slow down, slow down, slow down. Yes, something good happens to you as you wait. I love the promise of 1 Peter chapter 5 and verse 10. Notice what he said, that in his kindness, God called you to share in his eternal glory by means of Christ Jesus. So after, not before, not while, but after you have suffered a little while, he will restore, he will support, he will strengthen you, and he will place you on a firm foundation. Oh, glory. You ought to tell somebody, I'm on my way back, I'm on my way back, I'm on my way back. He will restore you, he'll support you, he will establish you, he'll strengthen you, and he will place you on a firm foundation. I'm on my way back, I'm on my way back. And I want you to realize that while you're waiting, the Bible says, wait on the Lord and be of good courage. Waiting on is not passive, it is active. Waiting for is passive. Are you waiting on God? You twiddling your thumb because you're waiting on him to do it. And you know, time passes by much slower when you're waiting for somebody to come pick you up. It's just, oh my goodness. Oh, it's just like, oh my God, it's 2 more minutes and they're still not here. And it really makes the time slow down. But when you busy yourself with something, so when you wait on the Lord, that's what a server does in a restaurant. They are waiting on you. They are serving while you wait. They are serving while you wait. While you're waiting on God, keep serving. It's the best thing that you can do to keep your mind off of the stress, to keep you thankful to God, and to be able to bless other people even while you're going through. Wait on the Lord. Keep on serving while you're going through. I know you got issues. I know you got needs. You know, you have to understand, I realize that every time that I go to a place and I'm being served, that server that's coming out, they've got issues, relational issues. They've got financial issues. They've got health issues. They've got something that they're dealing with. But they are serving while I wait. Wait on the Lord. Serve him while you wait. Serve him. Serve him. Is there anything else that I can get for you, Lord? Lord, can I be a blessing to someone else? Make me a blessing, even though I don't have everything that I feel like I need. But God, you put a gift in me. You gave me a gift, God, to be able to encourage others while I'm going through. And I may not, I need a word right now, but God gives you a word. And I'm telling you, the stuff that God has produced in you is not for you, it's through you. So you'll be able to bless somebody else's socks off and have to go home and suck your thumb and cry yourself to sleep.
But serve while you wait. Serve while you wait. Serve while you wait. You know why? Because you're qualifying yourself for promotion. God does not commit himself. I want you to hear me very carefully. God does not commit himself to talent. There are tons of talented people whose lives are washed up on the shore. He does not commit himself to talent, nor skill, nor expertise, nor popularity. God commits himself to one thing: faithfulness. Faithfulness. Faithfulness. The question is not, are you talented? Are you faithful? Not, can you sing? Can you play? Can you dance? Can you write? Are you faithful? Are you faithful? Look at Luke chapter 16, verse 10 through 12. If you are faithful, just as Jesus talking, Jesus says that if you are faithful in little things, you will be faithful in large ones. But if you're dishonest in little things, you won't be honest with greater responsibilities. And if you are untrustworthy about worldly wealth, he said, if you can't handle money, who will trust you with true riches of heaven? And if you are not faithful with other people's things, why should you be trusted with things of your own? Here's a simple principle about that, is how you do anything is how you do everything. How you do anything is how you do everything. How you do anything is how you do everything. You see, so you have to be faithful in the little things. But you know why? Because you're in training for reigning. You're in training to be, you have to be in training to be able to reign as a king. Somebody has got to teach you. Somebody's got to teach you. You're in training for reigning. You're in training for reigning. You're in training for reigning. God's taking you the scenic route to develop you slowly for a purpose. When you learn slowly, I mean, the quicker you learn, the quicker you forget. The slower you learn, the longer you keep it. And so when you learn slow, you actually end up learning fast. Don't ever be apologetic about being a slow learner. We don't forget, it's that we didn't get. If you got it, I don't know people, unless they have an actual mental disorder, dementia, and Alzheimer's. Most people who don't have those kinds of conditions never forget their name because they got it. So they know it, and they don't forget it because they know it. When you walk through an experience, and you know, when you learn lessons the hard way, you don't forget those lessons. You know, if you've taken some wooden nickels from people, and people say, yeah, man, I'm going to pay you back. When you've gone down that road, you got that lesson. You don't forget that. You carry that with you a long, long time. So you have to realize that that's why slow success builds your character. Quick success builds your ego. So the faster that it happens for you, the more egotistical you become, and the more you start smelling yourself and thinking that it was you instead of giving glory to God. Say, Lord, this is, I see your hand on my life. I was a wreck. I was a mess, God. I'm nothing without you. And you acknowledge him. And realize this, that failure is not the opposite of success. Failure is a part of success. Failure is a part of success. It's a part of it. And I want you to realize that difficult days create our most impacting, defining moments. Difficult days create our most impacting and defining moments. Not easy days, difficult days create our most impacting and defining moments of your life. When God gets ready to really imprint something on your soul, don't expect for it to be a beautiful sunny day. You know, the sunny days are a dime a dozen, but the ones that where the clouds are gray and dark and there's storm coming out of that, or you never forget that. I remember the ice storm of 1973. See, I don't remember just a beautiful sunny day, but I remember the storms. You remember something, an unusual storm that blows and the damage that happens as a result of that. So the things that really define your life are those train wreck experiences where God is reshaping you and remaking you. He's putting you back on the potter's wheel. God knows exactly what he's doing, and he is pacing you to be able to safely handle the blessing that he's about to bring you into. And see, one of the great follies of youth
is that we try to do too much too quickly. And what ends up happening, we get old too quick and wise too late. It's a trick. It's really a trick. And you've heard just the simple old wisdom, start small and work your way up. Take baby steps and then you'll get there. You have to crawl before you walk. And just keep it simple and just put one foot in front of the other. But in life, it's not that the events get easier as you get older, it's that you get wiser and you get stronger. When you work out in the gym, if you've been lifting a certain weight, it'll feel like the weight has gotten easier now. The weight has not gotten easier, it's the same. You've gotten stronger. You see, God's building strength in us. So if you go in and do the same thing every day, you don't even realize that strength is happening until one day you go in and what you started off struggling, shaking to lift, now you can pump it. You start with that. You start with that. It's not that the weight got lighter, you got stronger. And so that's what God does over time. He's strengthening us. And I want you to realize that the bigger the birth, the longer the gestational period. The bigger the birth, the longer the gestational period. So when God gets ready to birth something big through you, take your time. Take your time. Take your time. Do you know that the entire life cycle of a mosquito from an egg into a full-grown adult is 8 to 10 days? You can go from an egg to an adult in 8 to 10 days if you're a mosquito. But an elephant? Big mama elephant be pregnant for 2 years. 2 years. But when she have her baby can come back and walk. She just push him out and the baby just, he started a little clumsy, but isn't he cute? 120 pounds, isn't he cute? But it takes 2 years. A mosquito, 8 to 10 days. Full adult in 8 to 10 days. From an egg to a full adult, 8 to 10 days. An elephant, 2 years to have one baby. 2 years. Pregnant for 2 years. Can you imagine ladies having to go through 2 summers being pregnant? But the bigger the blessing that you carry, the bigger the burden that you carry, the bigger the blessing that you birth. The bigger the burden that you carry, the bigger the blessing that you birth. And so it's interesting. Apple trees take anywhere 2 to 3 years, up to about 6 years in order to produce their first apple. And the question is, do you want a mosquito blessing or do you want an elephant blessing? That's the real question. You know, we see things and we get time perspectives out of context because you read it, the whole story in one chapter, and you assume that it happened in a flash of time. You realize that when God spoke to Noah, for Noah to build the ark and all of that, you know how long that process took? 120 years. And God told him to do something that he had never seen done before. He says, build an ark because I'm going to send rain on the earth. It's going to rain. But the problem was, it had never rained before. The Bible says back in Genesis that the Lord watered the earth through a mist that came up from the ground. It had never come from the sky down to the ground. So whenever God wanted to water the earth, he brought the mist up from the ground. So God was now promising to Noah to do something that he had never seen done. And he said, I want you to build something to prepare for a paradigm that you have never seen before. God says, I'm getting ready to disrupt things. I'm going to do something you haven't seen before. But it took 120 years to do it. Can you imagine that Daniel waited all night in a lion's den facing a scary situation of something that could have awakened and consumed him, but he used it as a pillar and all of them slept all night? Have you thought about the fact that Abraham and Sarah waited 25 years for their promised child Isaac to be born? Do you realize that young Joseph, who was falsely accused, sat in prison for a minimum of 13 years. It was so long that, he'd had no facial hair when he went in. He was a young teenager. When he came out, he had a full beard, and his brothers came to see him. They didn't even recognize him. He had learned another language, and he talked to them through an interpreter. They had no idea that that was their brother. That much time had passed, but he waited. But it was worth the wait because he was made second in command under Pharaoh himself. You know, when Moses was called of God,
He waited on the backside of the desert. You know how long? 40 years. Can you imagine? 40 years and didn't hear a word from God. 40 years. Just waiting. But I'm telling you, the W-E-I-G-H-T of your ministry will determine the W-A-I-T. He had to W-A-I-T a long time because he had something that he was carrying, the deliverance of over 2 million people. It was a weighty assignment. He waited 40 years. There are some things, some lights that don't turn on until you get 40. There are some things that you just don't see at 19. But when you've been around 40, God says, I got some things I need to show you. And when I show you, I need you to have an understanding of what's going on. You know, can you imagine how many times Paul was in prison? How he wrote so many chapters of this Bible from the prison? You know, when Paul was saying, rejoice in the Lord and be glad, he was writing from a prison cell. He was in a little 6x6 prison cell, writing to people, encouraging other people to be joyful in the Lord. And he's in jail. As he wrote so much of the scriptures while he was incarcerated. And have you thought about the fact that Jesus, though he knew who his Father was, and he knew that he was gifted, and he knew he had an assignment to be able to help people. And that's why you remember when he was 12 years old, he was in there, talking with the rabbis and teachers of the law and amazing them. He was 12 years old, and his mama came back there and said, you know, what are you doing, boy? Don't you know we had gone on and you're back here? And he said, mama, I had to be about my father's business. She said, let me tell you something about your daddy. But anyway, he didn't do that again. He was 12 years old when that happened, and he didn't open his mouth in ministry for 18 more years. He was 30 years old. 30, because in Jewish culture, you were not a man until you were 30. It's 30 is the marker for manhood in the Jewish culture. And so he waited until he was 30. He was gifted, but he had to wait. Can you imagine to be Jesus and have the gift, know who your daddy is, know your assignment, your calling, and have to wait for 18 more years? Now here's my question to you, that if Jesus had to wait, why do you think you can skip this process? I mean, if Jesus had to wait, why do you think that you can just skip it? There are no shortcuts to sudden moments that we experience in our life. Faith will always take you through incremental steps as opposed to immediate ascension. It takes you through incremental steps. And so this is the issue that we have as human beings. It's one of our greatest weaknesses. And so let me just share with you just a few ideas here of how should we wait? How should we wait? First, I would say that we should wait expectantly. Expectantly. You ought to be waiting on something. You ought to have expectation. You ought to have, every time you come to the house of God, you ought to expect God to show up. You ought to expect God to do something in you, to you, through you. You ought to come with expectancy. Notice James chapter 5, verse 7 and 8. Dear brothers and sisters, be patient as you wait for the Lord's return. Consider the farmers who patiently wait for the rain in the fall and in the spring. They eagerly look for the valuable harvest to ripen. See, that's expectation. They eagerly look for the valuable harvest to ripen. You too must be patient. Take courage, for the coming of the Lord is near. Expect it. Wait expectantly to see whatever beauty can come out of the darkness. What beauty that God can bring out of your failure. What beauty he can bring out of the ashes of what burned to the ground in your life. Wait expectantly to say, God, I can't wait to see what you do in this new season of mine. Just remember that stars do not shine without darkness. Stars don't shine without darkness. Don't curse the darkness. Dr. Mays said, light a candle. Light a candle. And the beauty of the pristine snow is not to be enjoyed without the frigid temperatures of winter. It's the paradox of life that beauty exists in the midst of something that seems horrid. Have you ever considered the fact that laughter is born out of tragedy? Every comedy is a tragedy. The best comedians are the ones whose lives have come out of tragedy. And it hurts so bad that we had to find laughter as a medicine to anesthetize the pain of our trauma. Comedy is tragedy. It's not funny while it happens.
But you look back at the tragedy that happened. You remember that time you fell, you were head first, and then... But when you're falling, it's not a funny deal. When you were pitiful. But when you look back and you can find something funny, that's comedy. Comedy is birthed out of tragedy. It's a star shining out of darkness. It's the paradox of life. So wait expectantly. Secondly, wait industriously. Industriously. When a person is industrious, that means that they're willing to work. They will work. Jesus told a parable about money. He talked about 10 minas. A mina was a 3 month salary. And he took 10 people and he gave each of them different minas according to their ability. And you know what Jesus told them? Jesus said, I want you to occupy till I come. The word occupy means to do business until I come. To do business means to gain by trading. You give them something, they'll give you something. You fry them some chicken, they'll give you some money. You entertain them, they'll give you some money. You make a product, they'll give you some money. You gain by trading. Jesus said, occupy. He said, I'm giving you 3 months' salary. Do something with this. Occupy till I come. Occupy till I come. Now, I want you to notice the story in Luke chapter 19, verse 11 through 13. The crowd was listening to everything that Jesus said, and because he was nearing Jerusalem, he told a story to correct the impression that the kingdom of God would be right away. See, Jesus had to correct wrong theology because everybody was looking that he's coming back now. He's coming. The kingdom is coming right now. It's coming right now. And they weren't even going to work. I mean, if he's coming tomorrow, I mean, you know, why don't you go out and buy whatever you want on credit? Go ahead and get your house just that you know you can't afford. I mean, if he's coming next month, if you knew that, they give you 30 days, take a nice elaborate vacation. Order room service all day, every day. So Jesus is telling them a story to correct the impression that the kingdom of God would begin right away. And he said to them, a nobleman was called away to a distant empire to be crowned king and then return. And before he left, he called together 10 of his servants and divided among them 10 pounds of silver, saying, invest this for me while I'm gone. Because we gain by trading. We gain by trading. Now, there's a man by the name of Ronald Wayne. Some people don't know him, and there's a reason that they don't know him. But he was one of the co-founders of Apple, along with Steve Jobs and Steve Wozniak. Well, let me tell you what happened. Ronald Wayne got impatient. And so back in the 1970s, late 1970s, he's a man, you know what I mean, I know I'm one of the co-founders of Apple here, but man, I need my money. He sold his 10% stake in Apple back in the late 1970s. Guess how much? $800. But you know, when you're looking at bills, and you got some stock that said you own 10% or something, somebody said, I give you $800 for this now? You know, $800 for 10% of Apple. Today, that stock would have been worth $200 billion. Are you understanding the power of waiting now? I just wanted to... He sold back then for $800. Had he held on to it, dude would have had $200 billion. But he had some bills to pay. I understand. I do understand. But you got to be able to have the big picture, the long view in mind, or else you'll sell your birthright for a bowl of beans. You got to be able to see the big picture. You've got to be able to see the big picture. So while Noah waited for the rain, he wasn't just waiting, standing around saying, you know, Lord, when this rain is going to happen. No. He was gathering up gopher wood. And he was taking specific measurements for the ark. The Lord had told him, I want you to make this X amount of feet long and so high. You know, while Daniel was waiting,
He remained faithful to God in prayer every day, still praying several times a day, and was unwavering in his faith. And while Joseph was waiting, he was serving and using his gift in prison, even while he waited those 13 years while he was in prison. And do you know what the Lord told people, the children of Israel, while they were under Babylonian captivity in Jeremiah chapter 29? We know the wonderful verse, "I know the plans that I have for you, plans to prosper you and not to harm you, the plans to give you hope and a future." Do you realize that that was spoken to Israel during the time that they were in exile, in captivity by the Babylonians in a foreign country? And God says, "I got a promise for you." They were there for 70 years. 70, that's a whole lifetime. And do you know what God told them while they were in Babylonia? He says, "Don't stop your living." He said, "Build houses, marry wives, and marry your, and have children, and get them married off, and plant gardens." He says, "Produce something, busy yourself, occupy until I come through for you. Until I come through for you, do what you know to do. Use what you got, start where you are, and do all you can do. Use what you, don't just stand around saying you're waiting for the Lord. Wait on him. Serve while you wait. Be building, taking measurements. Start researching stuff on the internet. Be working towards your goal. Something every day, every day, every day." So you not only wait expectantly, you not only wait industriously, you have to also lovingly and patiently wait. You have to be lovingly patient while you wait. How do you wait? Lovingly patient. Because after a while, the tempting feeling is that you've been forgotten. If it takes a long time, if it takes you too long to have a child, if it takes you too long to get married, you start feeling forgotten. But God is faithful. God is faithful. Notice Hebrews chapter 6, verse 9 through 12. "But though we speak in this manner, we are persuaded of better things for you, things that accompany salvation. For God is not unjust so as to forget your work and labor of love that you have shown for his name." And that's one of the things, you know, if you serve other people, you said, "Lord, I've been helping everybody else, Lord, and I'm trying to struggle, I'm trying to get my needs met." He says, he's not unjust to forget your work and labor of love that you've shown for his name, in that you have ministered to the saints and continue ministering. He says, "We desire that every one of you show the same diligence for the full assurance of hope to the end, so that you might not be lazy, but imitators of those who through faith and patience inherit the promises." When you lovingly wait, you're also patient and kind. There are people that wait, but they mean as a rattlesnake. Patience is always kind. 1 Corinthians 13:4. Love is patient and kind. Love is patient and kind. Love is patient and kind. And then you finally, how do we wait? We wait prayerfully. We wait prayerfully. Because waiting time is praying time. Waiting time is praying time. 1 Thessalonians chapter 5, 16 through 18. "Always be joyful." Always. Always be joyful. Because joy is a fruit of your spirit. It's not based on what happens. Never stop praying. Never stop praying. Never stop praying. Pray without ceasing. Be thankful in all circumstances. It may not be good, but be thankful, because in every situation there's something for which you can be thankful, because it could be worse. "For this is the will, this is God's will for you who belong to Christ Jesus." And I want to share with you St. Ignatius' prayer. It was originally found in France in a Boy Scouts manual. It says, "Lord Jesus, teach me to be generous. Teach me to serve as you deserve. To give and not to count the cost. To fight and not to heed the wounds. To labor and not seek to rest. To give of myself and not ask for a reward, except the reward of knowing that I am doing your will. Amen." The wait is never wasted. After you have waited, the good news is that a new you emerges. A new you emerges. And while you wait,
I want you to understand this clearly. While you wait, there are some things that have to die in you, and there are other things that are born in you. The waiting time is a critical time. It is the best of time, because something has to die in you. And if something doesn't die, the new thing can't be born. You have to make room for it. Something dies in you, and something has to be born in you. And I want you to know that in the waiting time, while your soul has been crushed, the new you that emerges, a revival comes in your soul. It may not be a revival for the whole world, but it's what I call personal revival. Personal revival. And Charles Finney, such an incredible prayer warrior, said that a revival is nothing else than a new beginning of obedience to God. A revival is nothing else than a new beginning of obedience to God. I want you to understand that God enters the journey of those who wait on Him. Wait on the Lord. Be of good courage, and He will strengthen your heart. There's a new courage. There's an intestinal fortitude. There is a resolve that God is with me, that God is in me, that God is for me, and that things are working for my good. That all things, Romans 8:28, all things, no matter what has happened to you, no matter what you have suffered and what you have lost and who has lied on you, all things, all the good things, the bad things, the positives, the negative, the ups and the downs, all things shall work together for the good of them that love God and who are the called according to His purpose. God has something for you as you wait, and He's making you better, better, better, better. There's something that is emerging in you. There's a new fire. When you step out, you're going to be in better shape than you've ever been all of the days of your life. I mean a revival. God says, I'm going to restore you. I'm going to establish you. I'm going to plant your feet. I'm going to strengthen you. This is a new season. I heard God said that what's coming out, some of you all have felt that you've been killed. People have killed your dreams, your ambition. They have killed your self-esteem. But I heard the Lord said that I am the God of resurrection. I prophesy this to you in the name of Jesus. You are the resurrected and the blood protected. Hey! The resurrected and the blood protected. The resurrected and the blood protected. When you start being a soldier for Jesus, demons are coming after you. You need the blood. You need the blood. You need the blood. You need the blood. The blood of Jesus covers you. The blood of Jesus covers you. When you're making an impact, the devil is going to try to clip your wings and hinder you and discourage you and bring up your past against you.

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Because God's doing something in you. Just ask Him to forgive you for every time that you got impatient. Every time the devil showed you somebody else being blessed and moving forward and advancing, and they're big balling, and here you are still struggling.

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I trust you while I'm waiting. 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

0: This is John Jenkins for Teaching Missions International. Welcome to our broadcast of Dave's Devotion for today. In today's devotion, be a good neighbor. Dave encourages us to love our neighbors just as we love God. And now, Dave's devotion. When we read the Gospels, we quickly discover how religious leaders were always laying various traps for Jesus, hoping to get him to incriminate himself so that they could get rid of him. Why? Because he was a threat to their system. They had a religious legal system in place that worked for their benefit, and he was undermining their authority and shaking up their system. Today's passage begins with a religious expert introducing just such a test. Let's listen to that conversation. One day, an expert in religious law stood up to test Jesus by asking him this question. "Teacher, what should I do to inherit eternal life?" Jesus replied, "What does the law of Moses say? How do you read it?" The man answered, "You must love the Lord your God with all your heart, all your soul, all your strength, and all your mind, and love your neighbor as yourself." "Right," Jesus told him, "do this and you will live." Luke 10:25-28. His answer sounds simple, right? But in the following verses, this expert in religious law followed Jesus' statement with a second question. "But who is my neighbor?" Luke then tells us that the expert was only trying to justify himself. In verses 30-37, Jesus launches into the familiar story we usually call the Good Samaritan, about a man who was ambushed along a road, robbed, stripped, and left to die. He was bypassed by two religious leaders and was helped by a Samaritan man, someone the Jews of Jesus' day considered unclean, both religiously and ethnically. Many years ago, I was teaching a senior high Sunday school class, and the class read this passage together. After reading, we discussed it, and most of the kids were talking about who their neighbor might be. Suddenly, though, the light came on for one of the kids. She said, "Hey, this passage isn't about who our neighbors are. It's really about how to be a good neighbor." And that was the rub for the expert in the law, loving others as you love yourself. This world can be a bad neighborhood, but you and I are called to be good neighbors. We can demonstrate God's relentless, redeeming love to those we think deserve it and to those we don't think deserve it. And that's how Jesus loves you and me. That's how we can be good neighbors. And that is very good news. Thanks for listening. For full transcripts and replays of all devotions, visit teachmi.com/Dave. And please join us again on Wednesday.
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2: 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Fruits, vegetables, beans, and whole grain foods are good sources of fiber. 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Sugar adds to your energy intake and is changed to glucose by your body, as do other carbohydrates. Aim to drink more than 8 glasses of water per day. Foods which will affect your blood sugar are mainly carbohydrate-containing foods. You are advised to avoid simple carbohydrates because they will make you feel hungry faster, can cause you to eat more, and have a faster effect on your blood sugar. simple carbohydrates usually provide a lot of energy and calories, have little or no vitamins and minerals, and are processed very quickly by the body. Examples of simple carbohydrates are candy and soft drinks, honey and sugar. Not all simple carbohydrates should be avoided. Fructose or fruit sugar and galactose found in milk products are simple carbohydrates, but they do provide nutrients like vitamin C, potassium and fiber found in fruits, and calcium, potassium, phosphorus and protein found in milk. Remember that managing your diabetes and keeping your blood sugar within target range is one way to give yourself a fighting chance. Take your medication or insulin as prescribed by your doctor.

Remember the cartoon Popeye the Sailor Man? He ate spinach whenever he needed strength and got super strong. The important lesson from this cartoon is that spinach is a powerful vegetable that should be eaten regularly because of its many health benefits. This is Nutrition Hints by the Grenada Food and Nutrition Council. Today we tell you the many health benefits of spinach. The health benefits of spinach include skin care, improved eyesight, regulated blood pressure, and stronger muscles. It also aids in healthy fetal development and growth of infants. Spinach contains minerals, vitamins, phytonutrients including potassium, zinc, magnesium, iron, and calcium. It's also a source of folate, niacin, vitamin A, vitamin B6, vitamin C, and vitamin K. One of the best parts is that spinach has a low fat content and is beneficial to health whether it is eaten raw or cooked. The beta carotene in spinach helps your eyesight. It can prevent vitamin A deficiencies, itching eyes, eye ulcers, and dry eyes. This is also due to some of the anti-inflammatory properties of spinach, which can reduce the puffiness or irritation in the eyes. Spinach is also rich in vitamin K, which helps blood clotting and controlling excessive bleeding. It is rich in potassium and poor in sodium, a useful composition of minerals for patients with high blood pressure. The folate present in spinach also contributes to the reduction of hypertension and relaxes blood vessels while maintaining proper blood flow. By reducing blood pressure and relaxing the tension of vessels and arteries, you can also reduce stress on the cardiovascular system. Spinach is also important for fetal development. The folate found in spinach is needed by a growing fetus for proper development of its new nervous system. The vitamin A contained in spinach is advised to be consumed in higher quantities by pregnant and breastfeeding women. Vitamin A is required for lung development of the fetus and can be transferred during breastfeeding, helping infants grow well. The amount of protein found in spinach helps with muscle building and your body's ability to heal wounds and provide a boost, encouraging all your organs to function at their optimal level. Spinach can be eaten raw as part of a salad, or it can be cooked to be eaten as a side dish vegetable. Spinach can be grown as a backyard crop or bought from the market or supermarket. Until next time, the Grenada Food and Nutrition Council reminds you to eat, look, and feel well in 2021. I am Lishan Murray.

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Day number 243, we believe. In Micah chapters 1 to 4, the prophet warns of judgment against Samaria and Jerusalem for their injustice and idolatry. Yet he also proclaims hope. Nations will stream to the mountain of the Lord, and peace will come as people walk in his ways. In 2 Corinthians chapter 4, Paul holds the same tension. He speaks of weakness, affliction, and even death, yet declares that the surpassing power belongs to God. We are hard-pressed, but not crushed, he says, for the light of the gospel shines in earthen vessels, giving hope that cannot be extinguished. Psalm 104, verse 31 to 35, praises the Lord whose glory endures forever and who rejoices in his works. The psalmist's response is simple. I will sing to the Lord all my life, even in judgment and weakness. God's glory and power prevail, bringing lasting hope. Today, ask the Holy Spirit to help you walk humbly, endure faithfully, and trust God's promise of restoration. Our scripture readings for today is the book of Micah, chapters 1 to 4, 2 Corinthians chapter 4, and Psalm 104, verse 31 to 35. This is Bishop Philip Bonaparte, praying that you have a blessed day.

0: Welcome to Pathway to Faith Enrichment, brought to you by the pastor and church family of Sanctuary of Praise, Mary Ann St. George's. The Sanctuary of Praise is a member church of the Pentecostal Assemblies of the West Indies. Our pastor, Reverend Philip Chase, will be sharing a word that is divinely inspired and relevant for our times. We do extend a warm invitation to you as you join us in this telecast for Sanctuary of Praise.
1: For a short while, I wish to share with you on all but the Spirit. All but the Spirit. Taking from the book of Acts, chapter 1, verse 5. For John truly baptized with water, but he shall be baptized with the Holy Ghost not many days hence. But he shall be baptized with the Holy Ghost not many days hence. Lord, let the preparation of the heart of your people today be conducted by you, and draw them into close proximity to you for what you would say to them. Let there be no blockage or hindrance to the hearing and the understanding of the word. Let God be exalted in them through the operation of the Holy Spirit, and may the anointing of God be upon this church and upon thy servant. Speak to us today in Jesus' name. Amen. It is spiritual. What is God? It is spiritual. What is God?

God is spiritual in all of his acts, all of his deeds, all of his works, all of his doings. God is spiritual. Say after me, God is spiritual. He is not flesh. He is not man. He is not a human being. Whenever God acts, he acts outside of flesh, outside of humanity. Because he is not like you and not like me. He is not man. He is Holy Spirit. And every act of God is spiritual. And all of his sons and daughters are spirituals also, having a spiritual rebirth. You are not just flesh and blood, but you are also spirit. But God is not flesh nor blood. He is purely spirit. There is a difference. You and I were created. God was not. We were formed from the dust of the earth. But God was never created by anyone or by anything high and lifted up. His train fills the entire globe. And he is all spirit. Where is God going with this matter? Where is God going with us today? What is he saying to us today? He's saying to us today, I, God, I am spirit. I have given to you who have believed in me of myself, my spirit through a rebirth. So you have another spirit added to your human spirit. It is the spirit of God. You and I are expected to serve him. That's why he created us. And when we failed in the Garden of Eden, he did not resign us to our fate of ultimate, total, eternal destruction. He made a way out through Christ. For our return to God through a rebirth of the Spirit and by the Spirit of God. So we are sons of God, daughters of God, people of God. We are of God. And we are expected to what? Serve him. So our rebirth is that we are to serve him. To serve him. And we are expected to walk for him. Do not you know children have to walk also to eat? Come on. Do not you know children have to walk also to eat? Do not you have to help wash the dishes, the younger ones? And even the mature ones too. And take a mop and mop the floor also. And tidy up your room. And get the clothing off the floor. And get a broom and sweep the dust. And then throw it into the bin. And someone has to take the bin outside in the morning. It may be a son or a daughter.
But you have to work to eat. Yes, thank you. You have to work to eat. And those are the light shows. They are the social connect in the house. You may have external work to do outside, that you may have provisions in the house and food to eat. God is not indifferent in the parallel universe. He expects us as sons to walk. So we are born again and saved to walk. To walk for Him. So He employs you. And when you walk for God, He pays you also. Can I tell a secret? God, fathers and mothers, pay something to the sons and daughters when they do consistently well in helping with the chores. You give an encouragement. Amen. Give them a little change. You can go and buy what they want. And they feel a little bit big and they have some notes or coins in their hand. And they feel good. You know, reward always sweeten labor. A little reward timely sweetens labor. You wish to labor more that you may receive a little bit more. They are expected to walk with Him. So you walk for God, and then also you walk with God. God has a program. God has an agenda. And He tells you what He wants get done. He gives us the detail of all of the work assignment that He wants done. And He assigns individual members of the family who should do this and who should do that. And who should do the other? So, stay with me now. For the girls in the house, He would say, a mommy would say, wash the ways, sweep the room, mop the floor. And to the boys, if you have animals, they assign, you gotta take care of the cow. Rise early morning, feed the cow. Milk the cow, bring home the milk before you go to school. Today the ice change. Feed the pig. Take out the sheep into the pasture. Or the goat out into the pasture. Bring it back in the evening before night falls upon us. Now, when you finish doing that, there are some other assignments to go and do. Pick up the nutmeg. If you have nutmeg, pick up the nutmeg. Bring water for the cows. You know, those assignments keep you away from trouble. For while those are lining on the block thinking how they can steal oranges and bananas and tangerine and mandarin, you are too busy working to even think about the concept of stealing. Really, in real terms, you have your own vineyard where all these things are. And your parents don't stop you from drinking or sucking or eating how much ever you wish to. They allow you to eat, to be satisfied that you remain productive and you remain a collaborator with a program. If I plant, then I could eat, then I should eat. And should be allowed to eat. I'm not slave nor property. I'm a co-worker with you, though you are father and mother. God's idea and mentality are the same with the superior push upward.
God expects us to walk for Him and walk with Him. And their services are spiritual, not physical. Though their spiritual may have physical manifestations and dimensions to it, but the strength or essence of it is that it is spiritual, because it is being done as an act of your spirit in the spirit of the Holy Ghost. In the spirit of the Holy Ghost. In the spirit of the Holy Ghost. And the spirit of the Holy Ghost does not share a different relationship with the spirit of Christ. Neither does Christ share a difference in spirit to the Father. Share the same thing. But each man has his assigned task. And God the Father, God the Son, God the Holy Spirit, they have assigned tasks. They gave to themselves. So are there three gods? No. There is one God. They express the oneness in the diversity of the personality. But they are the same essence. Undivided, indivisible. One God. And they render services. Can I hear you say services? Services. Say work. Say labor. Labor for God. Labor with God. Certain paths, the stage of rebirth and salvation, they come to the second stage of a new spiritual life. So stay with me. When you become born again, and now you have become born again, it is not the end of your spiritual journey and the end of a spiritual experience and the end of your spiritual development. Salvation is not the bus stop and the destination of your journey. Salvation is that genesis, that beginning, but the journey is still yet long. For work is already programmed for you. And for you to do that work, you need something more than just your name and your personality and your natural talents and natural strengths. Because this thing is spiritual. Because this thing is spiritual. We have work, saith the Lord. I have work, saith the Lord. My vineyard is global, universal, and large, too much for any one man to do. So I ensure, I equip my children. I ensure, I give them a second dimension of the parallel world that they may affect this physical planet. I give them much more than just a rebirth and a salvation. I'm going to take them onto something new and something deeper and something personal and something spiritual. We come to the second stage of a new spiritual life, that is the baptism in the Holy Ghost. Second dimension
of spiritual depth. I have more for you than just being saved. I have more from you than just a new life. How shall you live this new life that is spiritual without a second deep dimension of my integrity, my identity, my power? How shall you live this life without a second element of divinity? How can you make it? Impossible. Impossible. I take you to the baptism in the Holy Ghost. The baptism in the Holy Ghost is a prerequisite for effective service. And the Holy Ghost, he is a prerequisite for effective service. I don't just want to serve and I beat the air. For we cannot serve at this level merely and purely and only on our human spirit and the strength that it has. So, no, we are saved. What next is on God's agenda? Now we are born again, excited, running with God. What next is on God's agenda? The baptism in the Holy Spirit and the person of the Holy Spirit. For the baptism in the Holy Ghost is of the Holy Ghost. And it is in him and through him and by him the Spirit of God descend into us at a second dimensional level. First, through the baptism of the new birth in Christ, but now there shall be another baptism now in the Holy Ghost. Trouble for service. Trouble for service. Acts 1:5. For John truly baptized with water. That's what we all experience. Water baptism. We all were baptized in water. And Jesus saying, John baptized you in water. You got saved. You believe and you were baptized. He said, but now the journey is going further and deeper into deep stuff and deep states. But he shall be baptized with the Holy Ghost not many days hence, not many days from today. Thou shall be baptized with the Holy Ghost. God shall come into you and upon you not too long from now. It is for you. It is for me. It is for us. Why baptize us with the Holy Ghost? Why baptize us in the Holy Ghost? It's not a fun thing, though it is a fun thing to experience a heavenly revelation in tangible manifestation of divine action. It is exciting, but that's not where it stops.

Amosin verse 5, chapter 1. And he reinforces the promise again in Acts 1:8. Our second promise.

0: what you have not had. You are going to get something you did not receive at the beginning of your faith. You shall receive something more from us. I gave you Jesus. He is sufficient for salvation, for by him alone shall man be saved. But you need another person that exists in the Godhead equally as God is. I want to give to you the Holy Ghost. The Holy Ghost. The Holy Ghost. The Holy Ghost. He shall receive power after the Holy Ghost has come upon you, and ye shall now be witnesses unto me from the day I baptize you with the Holy Ghost and power. You shall be king to become witnesses of me. I give you me in the Holy Ghost to speak about me. I give you God in the third person that he will represent us. I give you the Holy Ghost. He shall be given unto me both in Jerusalem and in all Judea and Samaria and unto the lowest part of the earth. You shall become. I will make you into what you are not. I will transform you. I will energize you. I'll give you inner energy that comes from above. I shall dynamize your soul, your spirit, your mind, your body shall be transformed, fused by the power of God. I will fill you up in the Holy Ghost. And power. The Holy Spirit gives power to serve. That's why we can go for 60 years preaching the gospel and always relevant. That's why we can journey for 70 years and never talking about living the work of God. It is why we can journey for 50 years and every day is a fresh word and a new word newly heard for the first time, for the word is old and ancient. Not by might, not by power, but by my spirit. When he comes upon you, when he fills you up, he'll give you power, synergy, energy, life, freshness. He shall fill you up. Shall give you power to serve. The Holy Spirit gives authority to act. And that's why women of God and men of God do not apologize to say, thus say the Lord. They are not ashamed or embarrassed or coward to stand up to the prime minister or the president or men in authority, men with regal power of a natural discourse, and not afraid to stand up to them and say to them, thus said God. They are given authority. The authority. They are given authority. They are given authority. They are given authority to act. Power is required for heavy lifts. Power is required for heavy lifts. Could you lift a 20-ton stone in your natural self? But you could lift it if it becomes necessary and it is required at a particular critical juncture in your life that you have to move the stone. Shakamanti. Hey, you're deep downward. You dip downward and you ascend upward and you say, in the name of Jesus Christ, stone, move. You may have to say it 5 times or 7 times, but be assured God will back you up.
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2: 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Goodbye.

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6: Romans 12. I beseech you, therefore, brethren, by the mercies of God, that ye present your bodies a living sacrifice, holy, acceptable unto God, which is your reasonable service. And be not conformed to this world, but be ye transformed by the renewing of your mind, that ye may prove what is that good and acceptable and perfect will of God. For I say, through the grace given unto me, to every man that is among you, not to think of himself more highly than he ought to think, but to think soberly, according as God hath dealt to every man the measure of faith. For as we have many members in one body, and all members have not the same office, so we, being many, are one body in Christ, and every one members one of another. Having then gifts differing according to the grace that is given to us, whether prophecy, let us prophesy according to the proportion of faith, or ministry, let us wait on our ministering, or he that teacheth on teaching, or he that exhorteth on exhortation, he that giveth, let him do it with simplicity, he that ruleth with diligence, he that showeth mercy with cheerfulness. Let love be without dissimulation. Abhor that which is evil. Cleave to that which is good. Be kindly affectioned one to another with brotherly love, in honor preferring one another. Not slothful in business, fervent in spirit, serving the Lord, rejoicing in hope, patient in tribulation, continuing instant in prayer, distributing to the necessity of saints, given to hospitality. Bless them which persecute you. Bless and curse not. Rejoice with them that do rejoice, and weep with them that weep. Be of the same mind one toward another. Mind not high things, but condescend to men of low estate. Be not wise in your own conceits. Recompense to no man evil for evil. Provide things honest in the sight of all men. If it be possible, as much as lieth in you, live peaceably with all men. Dearly beloved, avenge not yourselves, but rather give place unto wrath. For it is written,
7: vengeance is mine, I will repay, saith the Lord.
6: Therefore,
7: if thine enemy hunger, feed him. If he thirst, give him drink. For in so doing, thou shalt heap coals of fire on his head.
6: Be not overcome of evil, but overcome evil with good.

0: affliction, and even death, yet declares that the surpassing power belongs to God. We are hard-pressed, but not crushed, he says, for the light of the gospel shines in earthen vessels, giving hope that cannot be extinguished. Psalm 104, verse 31 to 35, praises the Lord whose glory endures forever and who rejoices in his works. The psalmist's response is simple. I will sing to the Lord all my life, even in judgment and weakness. God's glory and power prevail, bringing lasting hope. Today, ask the Holy Spirit to help you walk humbly, endure faithfully, and trust God's promise of restoration. Our scripture readings for today is the book of Micah, chapters 1 to 4, 2 Corinthians chapter 4, and Psalm 104, verse 31 to 35. This is Bishop Philip Bonaparte, praying that you have a blessed day.
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0: help you move, whether I want to or not, because I want you to see me in that way. I'm positioning. And so it's not the real me. And that's, so it's an integrity issue. It's not the real me. It's a counterfeit me. It's something I am building so that I can project that to you. And it's an image that is a lot of work to keep up.
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2: John, this may be one of those issues where you see it distinctly in the other person, but not in yourself. It's one of those things, the log and the speck. We all like to be liked. I think that's probably true of 99% of the human population. And taking care of your needs instead of your own is a biblical sounding thing, right? Jesus said, love your neighbor as yourself. And so I think there can be a lot of conflict in this area. The Bible's full of instructions about serving others, putting them first, not being selfish, and so on. So drawing that line between what's healthy and what's unhealthy is our job today with our guest.
3: Mm-hmm. Yeah, and Mike Bechtel is back with us. He's always popular. Every time he's here, he gets a great response. He's an author, speaker, and blogger. Mike has been a consultant and coach for Franklin Covey for more than 30 years, and he's written a book that'll kind of serve as the basis for our conversation today, The People Pleaser's Guide to Loving Others Without Losing Yourself. And of course, we have copies of that here at the ministry. 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
2: Well, Dr. Bechtel, welcome back to Focus on the Family.
0: Well, thank you. It's always a privilege.
2: I can't help but call you Mike. You're just Mike to me.
0: It makes it better for me anyway. So,
2: hey, listen, let's start with your own journey and where you were that people pleaser and you saw that in yourself. What it looked like and how did it play out day to day?
0: Well, I think it happened early. I remember it probably in high school. Because I wanted people to like me. I wasn't real secure in myself. And so the way that I found security was to get other people to say good things about me. If I could get other people to like me, then I had value. And if they didn't say things, then I didn't feel like I had value. So I had to position myself in a way that if I was going to feel good about me, then you had to feel good about me.
2: And you worked tirelessly to make sure people felt good about you. Which is the other question, that exhaustion you expressed in the book. You felt exhausted doing this.
0: Yeah, the longer it went, the harder it was. I wasn't sleeping well. I'd have anxiety. But even in the early days, I tried to do things that nobody else was doing so I would stand out. I remember my first job, I worked at a morgue at a county hospital.
2: Hard to get those people to like you.
0: Yeah, but it... But
2: if I'm just saying.
0: But working with the dead and unresponsive prepared me for a life of public speaking. But even with that, I sold sheet music. I ran a printing press. I did a drive time radio show in the afternoon. And all of that was so people would see me doing something different. But it didn't help because, yes, they noticed, they were impressed, but I knew they were impressed with what I was doing. Inside, I'm thinking, yeah, but if they really knew me, they wouldn't like me. So I was projecting onto them what I felt about myself, assuming they were feeling the same thing.
2: There's a lot you're saying there. And going back to what John and I did in the open, that idea of the difficulty of identifying yourself as a people pleaser. Give us three of those adjectives. I mean, you're hitting on some of them, but let's be really plain so people go, oh, no, I may be one of those. What does it look like to be a people pleaser?
0: It's, I will take care of you, but I don't worry about me. I will say nice things to you. If we're having a conversation, I'm asking you how you're doing. I'm complimenting you. If you ask me how I'm doing, I'll answer quickly and then turn it back around so I have something else to talk to you about.
2: When you describe it that way, is some of that just volume, if I could say it that way? I think some of that is healthy. You want, not for the goal of being liked. Maybe that's the distinction. You're doing it to affirm someone else. But when does that cross that line when you go from, you know, being a pleasant person to be with and affirming somebody, which I think is a good Christian attitude to notice the things that your teenager's doing well and compliment them on that rather than attack them. But when does it start to become about me?
0: I think you hit the nail on the head with the idea of motive, that if I'm doing it, if I'm complimenting you and reaching out to you and meeting your needs so that I feel better, that's where it's crossed the line. But if I do it so that you'll feel better, maybe not just so you'll feel better, but if I really care about you, that's biblical.
2: Right.
0: And I want to care about you. I mean, I grew up my dad was really nice. I wanted to be nice. And I always felt like I was nice, but I didn't want to have to be abrasive or rude or obnoxious. And when I finally thought I need to do something about this, I went and read every book I could find on people pleasing. And every one of them said, you have to just forget about other people. You ignore their needs, take care of you, take care of number one. And I thought, that doesn't feel good because I really do care about people. And that was, that journey was the motive for the book, to do something different than just, can I still be a people pleaser in the biblical way?
2: So let me ask you about that in terms of the research you did where experts said, just forget about other people, concentrate on yourself, you know, lift up your own needs. That sounds pretty selfish, I guess. And these are experts. Why would they be saying it that way?
0: I think as I got into it, I realized they probably weren't experts.
2: They were
0: people who had that experience, and their way of solving it, which I think a lot of self-help books are kind of that way. It's like they figured out something that worked for me, so I write a book about it. And I found more of that than expertise, where it's like, okay, they learned, I just need to give up everybody else, take care of me, forget about them. And it's felt very selfish.
2: You know, Mike, it sounds like you're saying you've got to do a good job knowing yourself.
0: Yes.
2: And that's critical. And even Jesus said, it's really hard for us as human beings to know our own hearts. Mm-hmm. Only the Father knows our heart, right?
0: Yeah.
2: So that's a journey in itself, knowing your own motivations for certain things. But again, you know, where Jesus said, remove the log from your own eye before you try to remove the speck from your brother's eye, right? And so all of that is interesting to me in terms of getting to that motivation again and why we're trying to please other people. Mm-hmm. And you say in the book that by doing so, you're actually creating a false identity, which for us as Christians, I mean, I'm trying to teach my boys all the time, your identity's in Christ, your identity's in Christ. This is all tied together.
0: Yeah. Oh, yeah. In fact, it goes back to the fact that God created us uniquely. And if we can start capturing that, because there's a lot of people that say, well, it's all about what God thinks of you. Your self-esteem should come only from how God made you, you know, what he thinks about you. It's like, but he made us to be in community. He made us to need each other. That's why self-help books usually aren't very good, which scared me because this morning I happened to pick up my book. I just looked at the back and right next to the barcode, it's listed as self-help.
2: Welcome to the writing hallway.
3: Well, that really pleases me, Mike.
2: Yes.
0: Oh, good. I can leave now.
2: You know, I was just going to say, I'll bring in some illustrations. Jean and I were talking about this because she's a self-described people pleaser, and she's far healthier in that regard now, but she was relating some of her high school stories to me where she would say yes to three different guys that wanted to go out with her on the same night. That doesn't work. And I remember one time she said this guy had asked her to go out and she just felt bad about it, but she had said yes. So she went and hid and her mom said she wasn't home and the guy peeled out of the driveway in his car. And I was going, you did all that stuff? And she, you know, she just was very confessional about those things that really, she told me she pulled, you know, she helped two guys. I mean, a young woman pulling, she said, I just felt so guilty passing them on the road that I stopped to help them. I mean, that is an ultimate people pleaser, right?
0: That's fascinating because guilt is a big issue for a people pleaser.
2: Mm.
0: We do things out of guilt. It's like, but I can't say no to anyone, or I can't displease someone. I have to take the initiative. In fact, if I hear that you're moving, I will offer. You don't have to ask me. I will offer to help you move, whether I want to or not, because I want you to see me in that way. I'm positioning. And so it's not the real me. And that's, so it's an integrity issue. It's not the real me. It's a counterfeit me. It's something I am building so that I can project that to you. And it's an image that is a lot of work to keep up. That's where the exhaustion comes in.
2: And I think for her too, she just said, you know, it made me feel good to help others, but that it is a me-focused thing, huh? Mm-hmm. And Jean's doing it. She is in such a better place today, believe me. And some people are going, well, was she people-pleasing when she said yes to marry you? That is quite possible.
3: No, it was true love.
2: No, but it's one of those things. And in that regard, you mentioned personalities that tend to lean in that direction. Mm-hmm. What are those types? What are those frameworks that for some of us, we may lean that way just because of our own wiring.
0: You know, I think the simplest one is introverts and extroverts.
2: Yeah.
0: And a lot of them tie, there's different levels of that, but introverts tend to be more focused on what they're feeling, what other people are feeling.
2: Interesting.
0: Usually an introvert is much more sensitive to what's going on around them. And they're thinking about how are other people responding, what do they need. Extroverts think faster. Introverts tend to think deeper.
2: Right.
0: And so an extrovert can be putting it out there and trying to tell stories and do things to get other people, not to get them to like them. It's just that's how they are. So it tends to be a little more on the introvert side.
2: Interesting, because Gene leans a little more introvert.
0: Yeah.
2: So that's really fascinating. I'm curious, how have you seen people pleasing play out in your marriage and your family? I mean, that's what we are, marriage and parenting. But, you know, being a people pleaser to a friend is one thing, but then how does a mom demonstrate that with her kids?
0: Well, I think it starts with a marriage. When you first meet each other, you're trying to please the other person. And then after
2: but
0: you
2: But some
0: get,
2: of that's normal, right?
0: Oh, yeah.
2: Right.
0: But usually you may be doing it to attract the other person, but then the honeymoon may be over and you're starting to try and hold up that image, but you can't hold it up all the time.
2: Right.
0: And so the reality of it comes up, but we're designed to please other people. I mean, even in Philippians, it talks about consider others more important than yourselves and think not only of your own needs, but the needs and interests of others. So it's very biblical to do that with a spouse, with our kids, and it's part of how we raise them. That's our responsibility, is to meet their needs. And that's not always a positive thing in their minds, but to be focused on them. That's why the discovery for me when I realized people-pleasing is not a bad thing. It's a very biblical thing. It's something that can make us, it's our superpower.
2: But again, it's your motivation.
0: Exactly.
2: Yeah.
0: If I'm doing it so I'll feel better about me, that's a problem. But if I'm doing it because I have found security in my inside of myself, from God, from who I am, from how he created me, from my uniqueness, that frees me up now to be the best kind of people pleaser.
2: So in that question I asked about marriage and parenting, give us some scenarios of how people pleasing may show up in those, you know, close, emotionally intimate relationships. You're under your own roof.
0: Well, I think for me, one of the biggest ones was I didn't want to say no to my kids. I wanted them to like me. And so I wasn't the strong dad in a lot of cases that I should have been because I didn't want them to be upset with me. That's really common, I found. And so I wanted them to see me as the fun dad. My dad was that way. I can't remember him ever disciplining me in a strong way.
2: Right.
0: He was always just nice. And I always thought, I want to be nice. But a surgeon is nice, but they also cut when it's needed. And so that's the part that a lot of people miss with the relationship with their kids growing up. It's like, we need to have the courage and the strength to be able to do what needs to be done, but at the same time, mix it with that compassion.
2: Yeah, no, that's good. And I think to your point about the honeymoon in your marriage, when the reality hits, it is impossible to meet those expectations. If you haven't talked about who you really are and you don't know each other well at that point.
0: It took us a long time. I think it probably took us about 12 years of marriage before we finally realized we weren't being honest with each other. We were kind of positioning, we were skirting around issues. And finally, we just started reading a book together. And it was a book about marriage that caused us to just ask questions.
2: But what you're saying there, it wasn't a deliberate you know, deep mistrust or a desire to mislead. I mean, you're just trying to be the best person you can be, but it's not who you are.
0: Well, there's not a lot of instructions that come when you get married. There's no instructions when you have a kid.
2: Yeah.
0: You have to figure a lot of this stuff out, and you're growing into it. I mean, if I knew now what I knew 44 years ago when we got married, I would have done things a lot differently. But the reason I know now is because we went through those.
2: Yeah.
3: Well, today on Focus on the Family with Jim Daly, our guest is Dr. Mike Bechtel, and he's written the book, The People Pleaser's Guide to Loving Others Without Losing Yourself. It's a great resource, and if you're not a people pleaser, you know one, I'm sure. And so get a copy of this and benefit from Mike's insights and wisdom. The book is available online. The link is on your screen, or call 800, the letter A and the word family.
2: Mike, in the book, you mentioned that one of the great fears that people pleasers face is inadequacy. I think I understand that, but no matter, you know, what success they're experiencing or how many compliments they receive, it's kind of never enough to fill that void. They got to keep seeking that affirmation. How does today's social media, as an example, feed into that problem? Pinterest, you know, I'm all, the women we have on the program, moms are always saying, you know, that's not the real me. That's just the perfect me. Speak to that problem of social media and that in feeling of inadequacy.
0: We tend to put our best foot forward on social media. When we get our portraits taken, we smile, whether we feel like it or not. And we always publish the one for our Christmas cards. We publish one where everybody smiled correctly.
2: And our eyes were open.
0: Exactly.
2: That's my problem. I tend to blink on every photo. I don't know what that is.
0: We don't see the other 200 pictures that were taken first to get that one. And it's like we want to come across in a certain way. Social media, there's the comparison. And inadequacy is a huge issue for people pleasers because we have to be perfect. We have to be liked. And if I look at social media, I'm seeing everybody else's life and I compare mine with it and say, well, mine is not theirs, but it's like I'm not them. And so when we start comparing, it's really hard to get a good sense of who we really are and to learn the gratefulness of for who we are and what we have.
2: Well, and that's important to hit again, because what you're saying is that feeling of inadequacy is overcome by gratitude.
0: Yeah.
2: You know, that we don't always make that connection. So if you're somebody who's feeling inadequate, you know, I'm not going to the gym enough, you know, that I'm not losing enough weight, all those, and you have this tape playing in your head, how do you move that to gratitude? Lord, thank you for allowing me to eat so much ice cream. I'm overweight. what do we say to ourselves? What's the proper tape we should be hearing in our head?
0: Well, I think that it starts with knowing what's true, with being honest, almost like Alcoholics Anonymous or anything like that.
2: Yeah.
0: Admitting the problem and realizing the truth about it, not skirting around it for myself. I'm not going to announce it on social media, but to be able to recognize the truth of who I am, what's going on, the choices I'm making, and the choices that I make are things that I'm doing. It's not my value. It's not who God made me. But the gratefulness comes when I'm intentional about it.
2: You have an analogy in the book about a turtle. I think this makes the point pretty powerfully, the turtle and the eagle or something like that. Remind me what that was.
0: Well, we're often told we need to soar like an eagle. And if I'm a turtle and that's how God created me, then that's going to be really frustrating. Because I'm going to spend my whole life thinking I need to soar. They've told me that's what's important. And so many people tell us what we need to do, and I want to please them, so I'm trying to soar like an eagle, but I can do things as a turtle. If I can learn to accept the fact that God made me a turtle, I can do things that an eagle can't. I have ground skills that an eagle will never have, and to be able to understand
2: that. No, and I get that, but you know, even hearing that, it and this may be the Western culture, the American culture, I know we're airing this globally, so forgive me for this analogy, but here in the U.S., we all want to soar like eagles. If you played sports in high school, it's about winning, it's about soaring, it's about flying, and God made you as a turtle. I mean, how do we even reconcile that with those cultural bombardments even us as parents? I remember having to pull back with my boys in sports because I was football, basketball, baseball. I played it all. I lettered in all of them. And I'm expecting my two boys that they're going to be there. But I had to really be aware of the damage I could do in pulling that back. And Trent played ninth grade football and then he was done. And Troy really never caught on to it. And I remember going, wow, Lord, really? Why would you do this to me? Give me two boys that don't like to play football. But speak to that whole winning attitude. You got to reel it in, don't you?
0: Yeah, I came in from the other side because I was a 4-year letterman in band. I never played sports. I played the trumpet. And it wasn't until after I graduated I realized that was not cool. So.
2: Right, but I mean, that is part of it. I remember getting a call from Trent when he told me he won a gold medal in sixth grade. I was like, great, what was it? Chess club. Wow, that's awesome. I mean, and that's when it really caught me. I had to realize we're not going to be wired the same way. And well, I had to support him, and I did, you know, thankfully.
0: Well, I think that goes back to how God creates us each unique. Our strength as an introvert, as an extrovert, as a person, as someone who relates to other people, comes from my uniqueness. I think it was John Ortberg who said, we need to become you-ier. The more we can become the best version of ourselves, that's where our strength is. And if I can accept what I can't change, realize this is God's creation, so the more I try and go outside of it, the harder it's going to be.
2: Yeah, and that makes so much sense. Let's go back to something that I think you mentioned in the book that connects with so many of us, and that's that idea that we fear conflict. Mm-hmm. I think this is broader than a people pleaser issue. I think most human beings fear conflict. We're not really wired for conflict in so many ways. And people are rewarded in the culture, in the business community particularly, if you can negotiate, if you can hit conflict head on, and typically you rise in that organization. But I don't think it comes naturally. Maybe I'm wrong. You're the doctor. But what about conflict and its pervasiveness in the culture and humanity, and then how does it become applied to people pleasing where it's really unhealthy?
0: When I was growing up, I remember seeing older people that were nice, that were pleasant, and I thought people like them. And then I watched people that would get angry and people who didn't like them. It's like, well, I don't want to be one of those. And so I remember working really hard not to be angry. I stuffed it. Huh. And I always believed I was not an angry person. I thought, no, I just don't get upset. But then I started realizing inside that anger was eating me away. And I even read a book, a Christian book, when I was a teenager that said anger is a sin. All anger. And so if you are angry, you are displeasing God. So stop being angry. Well, I didn't want to displease God, so I stopped it. And that means I avoided all conflict because there was usually anger involved in that.
2: Well, it is quite unhealthy to stuff anger, right? I mean, what's a Christian way to express displeasure? Anger has so many shades. And there is sin in anger. I would agree with that. But, you know, if you're upset about something, that's one thing. If you're outright angry and you're uncontrolled, I would say that's in the sin category. But just, you know, what's a healthy expression of letting off a little steam?
0: Well, and I think that's where the scripture says be angry, but don't sin.
2: Right.
0: And so one of the ways to deal with anger, my wife and I have learned that if I am really feeling angry, all I have to do is express it. I don't have to yell at her. I don't have to become hostile. I can simply say, right now, I am really feeling angry with you. I need a little space. Give me 5 minutes. I'll be back. And she said that was important because she always felt like I was going to leave and never come back, and that we had just really had a breach. But it built trust. It built respect because I can say, I am angry right now, but I don't want to say something that will be hurtful. I don't want to say something that I really don't mean. Give me 5 minutes. Let me process, cool down a little bit, then let's talk. Yeah. Or even an hour or so. But it's a way of bringing it out to the table. It's honest, it's open, it's true. We're talking about it, and that's what brings it out.
2: You know, as a skill set, why is that so difficult to do exactly what you said? I think I still struggle with that, being able to catch myself and say, okay, Gene, right now I'm feeling very angry towards you and I'd like 5 minutes. It's one of the more elusive skills for me. So how do I concentrate on that and do a better job capturing those emotions and backing up the train?
0: Well, I think I would slow down a little bit. I would stop and maybe not even say anything for a minute, because if I say it the way you just did, it's a very controlled sarcasm. Because what we want to do, even if I can just stop and not say anything, and gives me a chance to choose my response. I think that one of the biggest things we can do with any emotion when it's in the middle of it, we can't come back with logic, because emotion and logic are like oil and water.
2: Right.
0: And if I just slow it down and just stop and choose my response, I think if that's the issue, that's the first place I would go, is learn to make that a trigger. The anger, I slow down, I stop, and then decide what I'm going to say.
2: Yeah. Mike, this has been really good. I want to come back, though, next time and continue the discussion on some of those other attributes of the people pleaser, and then really get into ways to correct that understanding and help everybody be healthier in this space. So can we do that?
0: Absolutely.
2: Let's do it. And let me again turn to the listeners and the viewers. This is a great resource, The People Pleaser's Guide to Loving Others Without Losing Yourself. It's that fine balance. It's kind of like that balance between truth and love, right? And it's in that same category of how do we take care of ourselves and yet, you know, value others as we value ourselves. And this is one of those delicate areas that sometimes we need a little guidance to better understand what the Lord requires of us here. So I want to really encourage you to get this book. And from Focus on the Family, if you can order it through us, all the proceeds will go back to helping in ministry. And if you can make a gift of any amount today, we'll send it as our way of saying thank you. Whether that's $5 or $50, we'll send it to you. So it's a great resource for you, and we'll help other people together.
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